Expect variable cloudiness with breezy and humid conditions. The high will reach 92. Tonight will be partly cloudy, very warm and humid with a chance of a thunderstorm in some areas as temperatures drop to a low of 80. Tomorrow, anticipate periods of sun with a thunderstorm, remaining humid with afternoon breezes and a high of 89. Sunday, it will be windy and humid with intervals of sunshine reaching a high of 92. With your AccuWeather forecast, I'm meteorologist Joe Lundberg.

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1: Keys.

0: Well, the second thing is there's no trust. The Quran says they can propagate their faith by lying, and they will. They'll lie to get what they want out of it and then do what they want with the deal. And last but not least, there's no respect. They show up on the battlefield, and they've won. They'll tell everybody they've won, even though they tactically, operationally lost. If you don't match the velocity that they impose on you and exceed it, they'll declare victory. All three of those things have historical precedence.
1: Chris, I got to hit it. You hear the music. We're up against the heartbreak. Kind of rough with the Bluetooth, but I got what you were laying down. Appreciate that out of Florida. Keep it here. Part 2 with Brianna up next.
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3: 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I'll put some of them on X. The long form stuff is all over on YouTube. 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It's going to take you right there. The long form stuff, again, we do interviews that are 30 minutes long, 40 minutes long, some of them over an hour, only very few though. 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And go to joepags.com/whatever the social media is. That'll take you right to that. Got to get out of here for now. Have an incredible weekend. Happy Father's Day to all the dads out there. That is Polo. That is CJ. I am Joe. That's going to do it for now. And again, make sure you stop by the website. I will be posting a video on what Joe Biden did at the Obama Museum or Library, whatever it was. It's pretty hilarious. Keep it here.
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7: 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She sounds sweet. Hey, Corpus Christi, it's me, Tommy Cool. 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
11: News this hour from Town Hall. I'm Keith Peters in Washington. Israel and the Iran-backed Hezbollah militant group agreed to halt the heavy fighting in southern Lebanon that had threatened to unravel an interim peace agreement between the United States and Iran. Stefan Jufa, who lives in northern Israel near the border,
2: says people there do not support a military withdrawal from southern Lebanon without the dismantling of Hezbollah first.
12: We cannot just stop and pull out because

June 19th, 2026. I am your host, Alex Jones. Have three big guests coming up today. I'll tell you about coming up in a little bit. Iran says Israel's broken the deal by blasting the living hell out of more Christians' ancient 2,000-year-old communities in Lebanon. Israel says they're taking southern Lebanon. Ben-Gavir, the national security head, says that. Netanyahu says it. We're literally being held hostage. This is beyond treason. And now they're blaming J.D. Vance for the peace still falling apart when it's Israel that drug us into this war. Absolutely insane. Iran declares the Strait of Hormuz closed again after U.S. lifts blockade because Israel struck Lebanon with giant carpet bombing strikes. And we have drone and satellite footage of southern Lebanon that just shows before and after in the last year. And Israel directly knows this can keep Iran in the war. And so they're deliberately continuing it. And to be as provocative as possible, they are saying they are going to continue on. So we'll get to that coming up here in just a few minutes and show you the carpet bombing before and after images and more today. The stuff coming out of Europe and the UK and Australia is so insane that I can't even believe it. And I feel like I'm a bad person if I don't show you everything I've seen. But at the same time, there are so many hundreds of new clips today, new clips of children being stabbed and murdered by Muslims, of women being raped, murdered, of babies being raped and murdered, not just by the Muslims, but by the LGBT Satan cults. The government protecting them, letting invaders out of jail after they rape small children with no jail time. Leftists caught burning crosses and blaming it on Trump supporters, all sorts of false flags. And then you know it's an Islamic or some type of invader because it's now been out over a day and a half. And they say, well, we're not going to tell you because it'll shock the public and this person's not fit for interview. So you never learn until a few years later who did it, and then you know, that's over a year old. The fellow getting stabbed five times by the Sikh, and the police not giving him aid. You know that was over a year ago, but the Sikh just got convicted. So then you learn about it. Then you learn they've redacted most of the footage where they made fun of the guy dying, and his family stood around him and made fun of him and said nobody's going to believe you. And the 10 minutes before the police got there, and they sat there till he bled to death. Once the police got there, they just let him die. That happened over a year ago. Well, there's all these new cases that have come to conclusion where they take a Christian family's 8-month-old baby, 9-month-old baby, and then 4 months later, it is raped to death with its organs smashed out, its guts hanging out. I'm sorry to be gross here. Its body just beaten to death by being raped by pedophiles. And even though the social workers knew it was happening, they did nothing. It's just ongoing. And I have case after case after case. Just to study each one is horrifying. That's the nature of this. That's how evil operates. We have that, and then stuff like this. Man arrested after toddler ended up in crocodile enclosure, not fit for interview and release. But the local newscast in England, in Cambridgeshire, report that a man grabbed the 3-year-old and purposely threw him over the fence into the crocodile pool. And now they're saying they won't tell you who the guy is because it'll anger the public. So that tells you what's going on. So now they're literally feeding children. He's fighting for his life. The invaders, and I'd say about 99% chance that's why you're not being told. If it was a white guy, it'd be all over the news right now. About a 99% chance it's an invader. They're now feeding children to crocodiles. Now, didn't have that on my bingo card. Now, every few days you see in Europe or the United States or anywhere else in the West that they have subways that white people, men, women, and children are thrown onto the tracks to be run over. So you think feeding people to the trains, to the subway trains, is bad enough. Now they're fed directly to the crocodiles. And so I was going through all the stuff I sent the crew, and it's literally hundreds of new videos of stuff like

And there's been other cases before of invaders in Western countries throwing children into tiger and lion cages. So they've got to really brought this to an art form. And I guess they're being politically correct. They're not even going to kill the crocodile. But you know, it's not like it's even the crocodile's fault. You throw a dead chicken in there. That's what they normally feed them. Or you throw some beef in there. You throw a live human in to a bunch of saltwater crocodiles. They're the largest and most deadly reptile on the planet Earth today. What do you expect is going to happen? So I gotta tell you, man, these invaders they're bringing in are beyond third world. They're like fifth world or something. It's just not even comprehensible that this goes on, but it does. And then there's other stuff that I don't even know what to say. Because it doesn't even make me mad at this point. It is the injustice. It is the bizarreness. It is the compendium of what's been done to myself and the crew and my family and to InfoWars. The way the CIA and FBI created the fake lawsuits, all the things they did. 2 years ago, they got caught in federal court doing a fake auction that was criminal. They lied to the court, so they'd had an auction and basically given it to Bloomberg's gun control group. That's who owns The Onion, is the Everytown Group, with the former head censor at MSNBC. The counterpart at CNN would be Brian Stelter. They've now announced all over the news, The Onion says it won't wait for the courts, will launch InfoWars to pay Sandy Hook families. It means they've raised $300 million off my name. It's just PR firms of the 20 families. It's four families, and they're the ones that run the big charities and raise all the money. It's always the families. Oh, well, we don't need a court. We're just going to say we're InfoWars and operate as that. It's totally illegal, but they just don't care. That's just an example of how bizarre these people are and how they believe they're above the law. They just say, oh, we're going to defy the Third Court of Appeals. We're going to defy the federal court blocking us from doing this. We're doing it for the children. It's wild how they can do basically whatever they want. Then, of course, it came out 2 days ago, the giant mass rape, human trafficking, child trafficking inquiry. And it's the numbers at 500,000 plus now over 20 years, mainly girls, all white. And they have the Muslims testifying that, well, under Islam, we don't rape non-Muslims, but we're allowed to rape anybody that isn't a Muslim. Sell them drugs, put them in sex slavery, you name it. And you have the UK government threatening to jail anybody that repeats anything that's in the inquiry. And that ties into feeding children to crocodiles now in the UK and just all the rest of it. And it ties into Jimmy Savile, who raped and tortured and killed in many cases. Some of the 450 children he's documented have done that in satanic rituals. He's the top confidant of King Charles. And now in the UK, I have new examples of young women, girls being raped, and the police admit they were raped, but because they screamed too loud, they disturbed the peace, they are then arrested. I wonder if they'll arrest the three-year-old who screamed while the crocodile ripped off his hands and reportedly part of his leg and tried to swallow him. Screaming when the crocodile eats you is an offense. So you cannot make this up. They are all just testing and seeing what they can get away with. And Jimmy Savile's specialty was all over England. He would go and visit terminally ill children, and magically, while he was there in the middle of the night, they would die. And then he would take their bodies to a satanic temple he had and rape them. A lot of times they'd say they were already dead, but they would take them in an ambulance and torture them, drink their blood. This is, by the way, mainstream news. This is confirmed. And then bring the dead body back, sucked dry. And British lords and everyone would join in on the feasting. And then you read all the stuff in the Epstein files, the stuff they released. They held back 3 million plus files, released 3 million. It's all in there about eating the children, torturing the children, the sex slaves, and more. So just remember, it's even worse than you and I can imagine. Meanwhile, the entire world is turning against Trump right now. It's total

0: set up. And whereas Trump deserves criticism for being led by the nose into this war, the main perpetrators and the main lobbying group that is running it is Israel. But you notice when you look at the headlines all over the corporate media, from the New York Times, the Washington Post, the Drudge Report, it's all about Trump and how this destroyed his administration and destroyed his legacy. Then I have all these clips of Ben-Gvir and the usual suspects. Netanyahu saying, we're not going to ever let you have peace because we're going to keep bombing our neighbors, and that's just the way it is, and we'll hit Iran whenever we want, so there will be no peace deal. So that's all basically locked down and nailed down. That's coming up. And then, of course, we knew this back in 2020 when it all first broke, 6+ years ago. And we knew that Obama had a national initiative at Chapel Hill, North Carolina, in conjunction with over a dozen other universities, like the University of Texas at Galveston, and that they had a job to weaponize SARS and weaponize the cold bug. And they even bragged before they released COVID, don't worry, they'll send me a respiratory virus out of China that'll bring in our new global UN treaty and medical tyranny and medical ID. And so we knew from Francis Boyle and many other insiders what was going on. And then it came out in the emails and text messages that Fauci had a gain-of-function program with COVID-19 and a bunch of other viruses. And James O'Keefe, before he got kicked out of Veritas, got the head of Pfizer's mRNA program when he thought he was going on a gay date to say, yeah, we've already made the viruses. We've made new variants of COVID-19. We'll then release those from time to time as part of our business model. Remember that? People couldn't even believe it was real. Turned out it was real. That was the vice president. But the guy that was bad was James O'Keefe, not the guy bragging about it. Well, now Tulsi Gabbard has released the actual documents, other secret documents that she got from the other 16 intelligence agencies in her final act today, leaving office. And she was kicked out by Trump. That's been confirmed. They just used the story of her husband having cancer, which he does have, as a way to try to go gracefully. But because she was right about the Iran war being a setup and would be a failure, and because she was right about Fauci and all the rest of it, she is bye-bye. The word is RFK Jr. will be gone after July 4th. I hope that's not the case, but it's coming from very credible sources. So we'll continue to track that. The bombshell, Gabbard releases never-before-seen docs exposing Fauci for lying to Congress, providing millions in U.S. taxpayer dollars to fund dangerous gain-of-function research, particularly with COVID-19 itself. I know for this audience, you've seen the documents, that's old news. We got it from whistleblowers like Dr. Huff, who was the vice president of the EcoHealth Alliance, and many others. But now we have U.S. government documents. And we know that Fauci went to the CIA right when the COVID hysteria began and led a task force with John Hopkins, same folks that created Operation Lockstep 10 years before, in 2010, planning the lockdowns, planning the hysteria, planning the fear, planning it all. So DNI Gabbard reveals evidence of U.S. taxpayer-funded global biolab program. A few days before that, she exposed the bioweapon labs that they took over from the Russians in Ukraine that Obama then funded to create bioweapons. So yes, it validates and vindicates everything we've been saying. And she's a very valiant person and an example of the type of leadership we need in government. She left her own party saying they were pure evil, which they are. She believed the promises of Trump being anti-war because he'd done that in his first admin. And to a great extent, Trump has been better than Democrats, but his changing course has been so dramatic that it's forced a lot of people like her to basically, begin to speak out. So very, very commendable. And with more people like her, we have a good chance of saving civilization. Here is her 5-minute breakdown on this new information that she's also published on the official government Office of National Intelligence website. Here it is.
1: Before the COVID pandemic, Dr. Fauci, as head of the National Institute of Allergy and Infectious Diseases, provided millions in U.S. taxpayer dollars to fund dangerous gain-of-function research on bat coronaviruses at the Wuhan Institute of Virology, work which is now widely viewed as the source of the unintentional lab leak that sparked the pandemic. Now, in support of President Trump's maximum transparency mandate, today, on my final day as Director of National

0: and myself and President Trump, she exposed it all. And now she's been run out of the administration. And if you think Todd Blanche is going to indict Fauci or any other criminals that created COVID-19 under Obama's orders, I got a bridge in Brooklyn I'm ready to sell you right now. And some oceanfront property in Arizona, and from my front porch you can see the sea. All right, we're going to come back, and I'm going to get into the Iran situation. I'm not going to spend a lot of time, though it's a huge story, but it's just more of the same. But I'll just get into the latest developments. The deal's broken. Israel blew the living hell out of Lebanon again. It's over 40,000 homes destroyed, hundreds of churches, all sorts of ancient crusade castles built by Christians. They're just blowing the snot out of it all and saying, we're taking it. And Israel has said, we're not leaving southern Lebanon, we're taking it, which is a no deal for Iran because that's part of the greater Israel project. And it's just to see Israel engage in this open villainous activity is part of the larger plan they've got to create a clash of civilizations. We'll get into that. And then they're now feeding children to crocodiles.
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show. In closing, on Tulsi Gabbard's last day as the National Director of Intelligence, oversight of the other intelligence agencies, removed for doing her job, delivering Trump the goods, proving Obama and the Democrats and Hillary illegally spied on him and ran dirty tricks against him and the American people. She's removed, and Todd Blanche is being set up to be the head AG officially, not just the interim one. More 3D chess from Trump. Gabbard drops Fauci COVID-19 receipts on last day. He funded the research, cooked the cover story, then lied to Congress. And that's the rest of the story. And if you hold your breath, waiting for anybody to be prosecuted, I think you might be holding your breath for a very, very long time, unfortunately. Now, let's look at Iran. I'm not going to spend a ton of time on this, even though it's very important, because you already know the story. How many days are we into the war now? 110 days? 111? I don't know. Let's put it on screen. We've heard over, it's got to be almost 50 times now. I stopped counting in the 40s.

that's day 111. So it's been 111 days plus. And as soon as Trump announced the peace deal was done last week on his birthday, Sunday, it's the first day of this week on his 80th birthday, I saw all the white pillars, all the people that just support whatever Trump does, whether it's right or wrong. They said, see, where's your new war, Alex? Finally, you know, the war is over. See, they've been saying that over 40 times that he does this. And then Israel said, we're not going to stop. We're going to keep attacking Iran, and we're going to keep attacking Lebanon, and we're going to keep southern Lebanon, and all these non-starters. That's the first part of their deal, is that Trump had verbally agreed to that as a framework. Wasn't hard for me to predict Sunday when Israel said, we're not going to follow this, we're going to intentionally sabotage it, that they would do that. And they started bombing the hell out of Lebanon again. So it wasn't a hard prediction. It's like, hit yourself with a hammer, get a bruise. Jump off a 5,000-foot cliff, die at the bottom, unless you have a parachute. I mean, this is just idiotically simple. And it's derailing the economy. It makes the U.S. look absolutely ineffectual and pathetic. The entire global media and other governments are piling on, and now even the Italian president has come out and said Trump's completely full of crap on a whole bunch of fronts. And so Trump's numbers just sink, the lowest of any modern president, from the highest of any modern president just a year ago. This is an unmitigated disaster. Trump admin made the turn from being on fire with Doge and the border and everything and getting jobs back. They were just 99% on target. They were way overperforming. I was beside myself because I studied the issues. A lot of listeners are like, why are you brown nosing? I wasn't. This is biblically good. And then we start changing course, and it gets worse and worse and worse and worse. And Iran said, if they keep hitting southern Lebanon, they're hitting us, we are not going to do the deal. Trump said, don't worry, they're not going to do it. Well, he said that a month ago. Remember, he goes, Israel, enough's enough, stop it. Israel starts bombing again immediately. And I got clips of Ben-Gavir and of Netanyahu and all of them over the weekend saying, we're not stopping, we're going to continue this. It's the same thing they always say. So Trump should have never been drug into this. We should never have been drug into this. 112 days ago, Israel struck the day before we did. Secretary of State admitted we had to because, quote, Israel was going in and they needed our help. And here we are, being led around by the nose by Israel. And you got Miriam Adelson coming out and saying Trump has betrayed Israel. In fact, I had that in my stack, but I can't find it. I was digging around in the break. Will you guys give me that article again? So she's the big casino magnate whose husband was such a big supporter of Trump. They gave him over $300 million in this last campaign. And look, Trump's been pro-Israel. I don't want to blow Israel up. I'm not anti-Israel. But when Israel tries to run our country and tries to openly run our foreign and domestic policy, which it's doing, and openly brags about controlling Congress, we've got a big problem. Now they want to take over our intelligence, our military. I know you already know all of that. It's just unbelievable. Yep, top Trump donor Miriam Adelson's newspaper runs scathing open letter to Prez. You have failed. What did Tucker tell him in the last phone call he had with him over 2 months ago? He said, you have failed, Mr. President. Your goal to keep us out of war has failed. You've got to turn back now. That's right when Joe Kent resigned and said, sir, I appreciate being appointed here. I support you overall, but we've bit off more than we can chew. The Mullahs aren't going to fall right away. They're going to close the Strait of Hormuz to trigger a wider war. It's going to cut off energy and fertilizer. Please don't do this. And he got called a traitor. Well, now Miriam Adelson says he's not doing enough. I thought it was about just getting their WMDs. No, it's about regime change. So now the New York Post reports, doesn't tell you why, Iran declares the Strait of Hormuz closed again after U.S. lifts blockade. But it's because Israel is striking southern Lebanon, has already taken much of it, and says they're going to stay there. Iran floats insurance fees as it asserts control over the Strait of Hormuz. Talks with the U.S. and Iran are called off because of fighting in Lebanon, officials say. Love how AP spins it. Fighting. They're not firing missiles at Israel right now. No, Israel's attacking. Vance delays trip to Switzerland to lead new U.S. talks with Iran on its nuclear program. You see? Derailed by Israel. They said they would do it, but you read the corporate headlines, you don't even know that. You go to the Israeli newspapers or go to the Israeli sites, it's Benjamin Netanyahu and all of them on TV saying, we're going to continue, we're taking southern Lebanon. So this war

0: is about greater Israel. It's about expanding Israel. Trump has spent weekend at Camp David after signing memorandum of understanding with Iran that's already been blown out of the water. Benjamin Netanyahu is now holding the world hostage and openly admits he will not comply with any peace deal, instead moving forward with his greater Israel agenda. Netanyahu says he wants to control all of Gaza and will continue the war in Lebanon. We do not leave as long as Israel's security arrangements are not in place. It's time for Mr. Netanyahu to be arrested. That's what Shadow of Ezra said. Here's another one. Israel is forced to stand alone. Israel will stand alone. Benjamin Netanyahu. Here's President Trump rebuking Israel over its war against Hezbollah. Israel's fighting Hezbollah too long and too many people are being killed. Israel can't do the job without killing everybody else. He'll do the job. Syria will do the job. Well, that was over the weekend. You see how Israel, that was Monday, has now responded. Rubio lets Vance take the fall as Iran deal questions mount. Yeah, Trump wasn't joking when he said, we'll just blame Vance. Certainly Trump won't take the blame, though it was Vance behind the scenes said, don't go to war, Israel's setting us up. Just like Gabbard, he'll now be demonized. Trump reportedly said, political reports, everybody just needs to copy what I say. Trump vented anger with Vance over Iran messaging. So let's go to some of these clips. Here is J.D. Vance, clip 41, because he's come out in a bunch of speeches and said, Israel should not be in control of our government. Israel should not be calling the shots. Benjamin Netanyahu is not always right. He knows to distance himself from this because this will annihilate him when he runs for office. Plus, it's the right thing to do what he's doing. But some folks like Fuentes said, oh, he's just positioning himself. He's not said enough. And Fuentes kind of focused narrowly on some of Vance's statements. Maybe he hasn't seen these other clips. But Vance is like, listen, Israel, you can't just kill everybody. That's not the answer to everything. You can't just, again, blow up whole cities to say you're getting a few bad guys. You can't do this. So hats off to Vance. He's the most prominent person with any huevos inside the administration to say no to all this. And a lot of people boil this down to really black and white. Oh, well, the mullahs are bad. I mean, I don't agree with their Shiite ideology and things they do, but the mullahs aren't running our politics over here like Israel. They're not trying to teach, you know, our little boys to want to cut their penises off. If you actually look at most of the terror, it's been funded by the CIA, British intelligence, and Israel, creating Hamas, funding ISIS, Al-Qaeda, protecting them. I mean, that's the reality. We're told, hey, let Israel do whatever it wants. It's fighting the Muslims. Meanwhile, it's got a bunch of the most radical Muslims on the payroll that they use as a pretext to then be able to take over the countries. Then the radical Muslims move to the next country, tear it up for a few years, then Israel comes in with Turkey and others, removes them, and then Israel continues to put in governments at once by putting the radical Muslims in so they can be the hero and go in and take them out, just like Israel founded Hamas, just like Israel stood down on October 7th, just like they've been funding them since the 80s, but Netanyahu doubled their funding about 5 years ago, right up until the day of October 7th. And still no investigation into that stand down 7.5 hours before any military or helicopters or troops were sent. It was all auxiliary troops under their own leadership who took matters in their own hands that went down and fought Hamas that was backed by Hezbollah. And all the pro-Muslim people got mad at me back on October 7th. I said, no, clearly Iran's involved. Clearly they're running these proxy armies. That's on record. And they really miscalculated here because Israel now can legitimately come after them. Well, they've now definitely paid them back 100 times more than they got. But at the end of the day, you can't, with any certainty, remove the mullahs. It's a very low probability, as the Pentagon warned before this all started. And they were right. So again, it's something that's not working. Explain that to Miriam Adelson and all these people. And again, you're claiming you want to just stabilize things and have Israel not hit by missiles. But really, you intend to keep pushing and pushing and pushing and take over most of the Middle East in your own admission. So that's what I'm really not signing on to. And they're not hiding that in Israel. They're very public about that. Well, I didn't sign up. I don't think you signed up to be the muscle, the enforcers for Israel in its living space, Lebensraum colonization operation. So here's J.D. Vance, pretty strong statement. It's accurate. About Israel thinking killing people is the way to go every time. And then I've got some other important clips we'll go to. Here it is.
1: Yeah, you've seen

0: people in their system, Ben-Gavir and Smotrich, who've attacked the deal. And I guess my response to them would be, what is your exact proposal? And, you know, you're a country of 9 million people. You can't just kill your way out of solving every single national security problem that you have. Look at what.
1: And then here's a top Israeli leaders reject the U.S.-Iran peace deal and call for more war. It's clip 42.
2: He says the state of Israel must not accept the ceasefire between the United States and Iran. We must act with clear and uncompromising conscience. The security of the citizens of the state of Israel is above all else. A sovereign state is not a contractor for any superpower. It is not bound by agreements that block its ability to protect its people. We must continue, he says, to demolish the houses in southern Lebanon. We must continue to push back the residents of southern Lebanon. We must continue to eliminate Hezbollah terrorists in Lebanon. We love President Trump, but we do not accept the agreement he signed, and we must continue on our path. Here's Smotrich. He says the agreement with Iran is bad, is an bad agreement for Israel and the entire free world. Iran must not have nuclear weapons. We must not accept a reality in which the extremist regime in Tehran is continued to advance towards its goal. Yair Golan, with a stroke of a pen, the tremendous military achievements of our pilots in the skies of Iran and the heroism of our fighters on Lebanese soil were erased. All this while Netanyahu simply stands by as a criminal defendant indicted, as a weak, ill, as isolated and ineffective person.
3: What I will say, and this does bother me, is that you've seen people within Bibi's cabinet who have come out and attacked the deal, and in some ways very personally attacked the President of the United States. And I guess my message to them would be twofold. Number one, Donald J. Trump is the only head of state in the entire world who is sympathetic to the nation of Israel at this moment in time. And he happens to be the head of state of the world superpower. If I was in the cabinet of the Israeli government, I might not be attacking the only powerful ally that I have anywhere left in the entire world. And the second message I would give to some of those cabinet members, Bibi, to his credit, has not gone down this path, but to some of these cabinet members in Israel who are attacking the President of the United States, the other thing that I would say is that over the last 3 months, two-thirds of the defensive weapons that have protected your homeland have been built by American hands and paid for by American tax dollars. The problem for Israel is not Donald J. Trump. And anybody in Israel who thinks their biggest problem is the President of the United States needs to wake up and smell the reality of the situation that country is in. Thank you all.
1: All right, so I like to show you Vance's comment about Israel wanting to kill everybody. I think that's the answer that isn't getting the traction it needs. Then I show you some of what he's talking about, proving what he said is true with Ben-Gavir and others who's really run the show over there. He saw his other ministers openly talking trash about Netanyahu to his face. He was there at those meetings. That's why I said, you think Netanyahu's bad? He is soft compared to these guys. Okay, these guys are crazy. I mean, Ben-Gavir goes to detainees, men, women, children, starts beating them up on TV himself. I mean, he's just nuts. And then here's the clip Nick Fuentes. The last clip was what Nick Fuentes talked about, where he says, hey, we're your only ally. You should really watch it. Which is what you should tell Israel if you actually do care about them. I mean, this is out of control, folks, when you see where this leads next. You think the whole world's going to let Israel just keep taking everything, and they want Egypt, and they want Turkey, and they want Lebanon, and they want everything? It's crazy. So Nick is saying that, you know, Vance is doing this to politically save himself. Well, who cares? It's the right thing to do. And I like Vance. People ask, why do I like Vance? I've studied him. I've watched him. He defended me when I was being censored, before he ran for Senate, when he ran for Senate, once he was a senator. He's had a really good voting record. He comes off very smart, very nice. And then Marco Rubio is very articulate and very capable, but he's a neocon. And I've got the people attacking Vance and Trump, the very same members of Netanyahu's government, literally worshiping. I've got the articles and videos.

0: videos here saying, don't worry, you'll be the next president. You'll be what Trump should have. So Marco Rubio, folks, is who you need to be worried about. You got the corporate media constantly pushing him over Vance. So we need to get in position here to support Vance. I know for whatever reason it's fashionable to attack Vance and act like he's the establishment just because he knows Peter Thiel and people. I mean, I don't see that as the case, folks. And if you can find somebody better as the Republican nominee come 2028, please tell me. But I support J.D. Vance. Here's Nick Fuentes on that.
1: Seems that they are very unhappy with Israel. And they're not hiding it. Today, Vice President J.D. Vance defended the MOU at a press conference, and he really put Israel on blast. He reminded the Israelis that President Trump is the only world leader that still supports Israel, and said that Israel has only survived because of weapons that were made by Americans and given to them by America. And basically saying, you owe us. You owe us for your continued existence. You owe us for your defense and survival. And so now you better get in line. It's interesting, though, the way that he says these things. I saw a lot of people today say, well, doesn't this mean that J.D. Vance is based? Doesn't this mean that he's our guy? He's against Israel? Pay very close attention to what he said specifically. Because the way that he phrased every single thing at this press conference today, there's almost no position taken. A position is being implied, and you can interpret a position from what is being said, but what Vance is saying is strictly a matter of fact. And what I mean by that is, for example, he says, Donald Trump is the only world leader that still supports Israel. Well, that's simply a matter of fact. That's actually not a position. So there's not an opinion being expressed. There's not a position being articulated. Now, you might interpret a position. Maybe a position is being implied, but a position is not being articulated. You understand the difference? He says Trump is the only world leader that supports Israel. That is just a factual statement. He says the weapons that Israel uses to defend itself have been built by Americans. Another statement of fact, not a position. Now, the only thing that Vance said, I think, that constitutes any type of position is that Israel is maybe killing people needlessly in Lebanon, people that have nothing to do with Hezbollah. That sounds something more like a position, but what I'm trying to say is that Vance is choosing his words very, very carefully, very smart, very clever, because he recognizes that in order for him to have any chance in 2028, he's going to need to appeal to the America First base. This is an unpopular war. It's still going to have economic ramifications. It already is. He needs to receive credit for solving the issue. And that does mean defending the MOU against those that are criticizing it, which is the Israelis. At the same time, if he wants to secure the nomination and Jewish support in the general election in 28, he's not going to be able to completely alienate the Israel lobby. He's going to need to reconcile them and bring them back into the fold in the end, exactly as Trump did. In 2015 and early in 2016, you could describe Trump as Israel neutral or maybe Israel critical. But by the spring and summer of 2016, he had an AIPAC donation. He had a Miriam Sheldon Adelson donation. He brought them into the fold. And Vance knows he's going to need to do exactly the same thing. He's going to need to secure the nomination, the support of the base, which means take credit for this agreement, and he needs it to succeed, which means he needs to defend it against the Israelis. But he can't defend it too hard, and he can't upset them too much, because in the end, he's going to need to bring them back in. And that's why he went on Megyn Kelly to appease the base. But he also said on Megyn Kelly that just as much as Tucker and Megyn and the rest of them are part of the coalition, so are Mark Levin and the others, John Podesta,
0: right,
1: and
0: right
1: the neocons, the rest.
0: So the real fight is America first or Israel first. And if Israel, if it was really, oh, just help Israel out,

0: help Israel not be destroyed by its neighbors, I'd be like, okay, that's good for stability. Abraham Accords, let's do it. It's not. It's sign on to Israel doing whatever it wants, whenever it wants, and basically taking over our government even more. So, I like Vance. I mean, before he even ran for office, once he was in office, he would give private speeches and say, Alex Jones is a great guy, and Alex Jones tells the truth. So, you can call me biased to that, but he's been a listener since reportedly high school, and he's a very smart guy, and he told me he'd had the nomination, and, you know, Trump was going to nominate him 2 months before it happened, so he told me that in confidence. So, I mean, I like Vance over Rubio. Sorry, it's just the way it is. And he's the only one that's willing to stand up to Israel in any way. And Israel needs to stand up against his own crazy leaders themselves. All right, we're going to go to break. Please remember, we're listener-supported. 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It's basically what's in it. It's the mother's milk, the first 2 weeks of it. It's super concentrated. Get that. You get a great price on it. It funds the operation. Everybody should be on it. Separately, we have, this is a home run. Big Lee took them 2 years to get it done because it's, you know, they went through a lot of processes and companies. Highest tested, highest rated carbon gravity fed filters, beautiful 3 gallon stainless steel unit. Nobody's got stainless steel this nice. This is the highest rated filters. They sell filters that aren't even as good for $100 more. For the price they're selling this, it's a total steal. Now, the first run came in and sold out in 3 days, like I said it would. In a couple weeks, a few thousand more come in. You'll notice in about a week or so, I'm not going to plug this anymore because that next shipment will be sold out. So when you pre-order this right now, you just put yourself at the head of the line to ensure that you get it. Because when that pre-order is sold out, I'm not going to promote it till more is in, okay? So I don't normally do pre-orders, but everybody wants me to. 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Hour number two. Stay with us. 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
2: Hi, I'm Johnny Erickson Tata, and having been in a wheelchair for over 45 years, I know a lot about the subject of disability. 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It was a rare neuromuscular autoimmune connective tissue disorder. 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
1: 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This

don't like having to cover stuff like this. I don't like having to research it. And I don't like having to air it. But it is the medicine that will protect the children and bring the criminals to justice. The only problem getting into this is, as much horrible stuff as I'm going to show you, you have to understand this is only a tiny fraction of it. I know a lot of you are well-researched. You understand that. But for those that don't, this is far worse than I can even articulate with words. It is systemic. It is epidemic to the Western establishment and the people running our governments. We have a collection of Satanists, pedophiles, occultists, people that are all about selfishness, that are all about separating themselves from God, and they get a thrill out of doing really degenerate, horrible stuff. I mean, you don't think anybody actually enjoys eating poop or drinking blood. And that's low-level stuff these people do. That's just entry level. That's like the gateway drug. Torturing themselves, torturing others, mutilating their bodies. This is all about in service to Satan.

And at the epicenter of all these pedophile rings around the world, the Netherlands, France, Germany are some of the worst, but the UK, according to all the experts in my own research, and I'm an expert, is the mothership. It's hands down the capital of this stuff. And I've been on here 32 years, and it's constantly in the British news that MI6, MI5 are run by pedophiles, that the BBC is run by pedophiles, that this is what they do, and they've been caught over and over again, including killing children. So when they bring in the Muslims, most Muslim cultures, pedophilia is in the Quran. It's allowed at certain levels, but it's not epidemic. It's widespread. But in Pakistan, it's part of the culture, and it's just done. And so is inbreeding. Most of the deformed children in the UK are Pakistani. You know, they're like 3% of the population. You know, about the 500,000 girls kidnapped, raped, tortured, many of them killed. Their favorite thing is to chop them up into kebabs and sell them as lamb at kebab shops. I'm not kidding if you're a new listener. Doesn't sound real. They won't say who did it yesterday, so that means it's a Muslim or something. Throwing babies into, you know, 3-year-olds into crocodiles to be ripped into pieces. You've got the German government from the 60s into the 2000s, declassified 8 years ago, sent 30-plus thousand children to live with pedophiles to create a new culture, including newborn babies being brutally raped, training them for sex slavery for intelligence agencies in NATO. You just pull all that up. I mean, I'm just throwing stuff at you here. You look it up. UN, giant, huge sex trafficking operations all over the world, DynCorp, Halliburton, Alcott, congressional hearings, you name it. But if you want to know who the kingpins are, at the very top of it, overhead shot, please. Keir Starmer was a Child Protective Services judge. Before that, he was a hardcore communist operative. And then he was so good at this, about 25 years ago, they made him for 15 years the head magistrate over all the family courts in the UK, or England and Wales. Now, zoom in on his eyes in that shot. That's him when he was first appointed the Lord High Inquisitor over all of it. And he protected that man, Jimmy Savile, who had the highest level national security clearance, where he had a special badge that he could go into any nuclear weapons bunker, any aircraft he wanted. He could not go into the palace at midnight, go into any room he wanted. He was best friends with Prince Charles. And he worked very closely to cover up the 450 children that were kidnapped, in many cases murdered, their blood drunk. They actually found the satanic temple under his house. You can look all this up. So Keir Starmer 100% is the enabler and the Lord High Protector of the most hardcore devil worshipers in modern times. All right. And Savile's specialty was going into terminally ill children, and then imagine they would die while he was with them secretly at the hospital. He would really load them into a ambulance and take them in to be dungeon tortured. Then they would take them back and say they died at the hospital. We know about 450 kids, but it was a lot worse than that. And they put them on TV and have them sit on his lap and tell him how much he loved them. He get their trust, and then he would brutally rape, torture, and then drink their blood with other men and women. So very nice people. Now, you look this up. Now, and if you're a new listener, this sounds shocking, but look what's in the Epstein files that came out last year. Remember, and earlier this year, remember those? Cannibalism, the rape, the sex slaves, the delivering the jerky. We're walking the jerky up from the boats right now. We're going to cut it up and eat it fresh. Yeah, I don't want frozen jerky. Don't worry. Tonight, you eat fresh. Fresh children. So Jimmy Savile abused around 450 children over a 50-year period. That's what's known. Keir Starmer, the director of public prosecutions, declined to prosecute the case. File was later destroyed, and BBC covered it up. So he's the head magistrate over kids, the head over total prosecutions. He's the key guy, okay? So that these people could do all this. And Savile openly did pervert stuff, you know, on TV. That's what he was known for. Now, we get the new stuff here in a minute, including feeding 3-year-olds to crocodiles yesterday. Look at this graphic, and I've used this analogy before myself. They now say it's 500,000 children in the official government inquiry covered up by Keir Starmer the last 20-something years. But let's just go with the earlier number of 250,000. Think of how many stadiums this is. This is a stadium with 62,000 people. Here's another one with 62,000. So how many 62,000s fit into 250,000? Dozens of sports stadiums with 62,000 people in them, mainly little girls, many of them killed, and they use the Pakistanis and others –

0: and corrupt police departments to run them and control them. And if they got uppity, if their dad tried to save them, they'd be arrested. If police officers spoke up, they'd be killed. This is industrial level attacks. Now, that leads us to the new stuff. This is yesterday. And you watch the local newscast, they say, oh, we're not allowed to tell you who it is. They said that yesterday. You always know what that means. It means it's an invader, a foreigner. Man arrested after toddler ended up in crocodile enclosure, not fit for interview, and released. But the witnesses said, no, the man grabbed the child and threw him over the fence into the crocodile pit. Here's the crocodile pit at the local zoo. The three-year-old boy who was pulled out of a crocodile enclosure at the Cambridge Zoo on Thursday remains in hospital in critical but stable condition after being chewed on by crocodiles. We have several local newscasts on this, dealing with it. The UK police are refusing to release identity, and they now say they have released him. Man 30 accused of throwing child in the crocodile pit declared not fit for interview and released. Well, there you go. And they go around rape victims, you name it, the police arresting them if they even criticize it. I have articles where a woman screamed out for help while she was being raped, and they said, we're not arresting the Muslims. You screamed and upset the neighbors. You go to jail now. I'll show you that latest article. Well, here it is right here. Woman who alleged gang rape failed as four Nottinghamshire police officers resigned. The woman herself ended up being arrested on suspicion of breaching the peace because she ran around screaming naked in the street, saying, they raped me, help me, help me. Not allowed to do that. They can have their Muslim call to prayer and the rest of it, but that's just the way this works. We've got more on that for you, but here's local whitewashing newscast dealing with the latest crocodile feeding event. Here it is.
1: Astonishing story that is coming to us from Huntingtonshire. A 30-year-old man from Norfolk has been arrested on suspicion of attempted murder after a three-year-old boy ended up in the crocodile enclosure.
0: You got to talk to CJ
1: at Oldhurst in Huntingtonshire, leaving him with serious injuries, according to Cambridgeshire Police. That is just coming to us from the police service at the moment. They say that they are with the boy's family in hospital as they wait for news on the treatment of their child. So that is the breaking news. A 30-year-old man from Norfolk arrested on suspicion of attempted murder in Huntingtonshire.
2: It's now active that he has been arrested on suspicion of attempted murder.
3: And Claire, what can you tell us about the zoo itself?
2: It's a very popular attraction locally. Lots of people who live around here and from further afield, particularly those with young children, will have visited here. I remember first reporting from this site around 20 years ago when it was very much a working farm. It's still a family farm, a family business. And at that stage, they had all the animals that you'd expect and had just introduced the first of their crocodiles in a bid to sort of diversify the business and welcome in more visitors. It has grown by leaps and bounds since then. Lots of additions in the buildings behind me, including a very popular farm shop and a cafe. And according to its website, it now has 100 animals on site, including lions and tigers and, of course, the crocodiles as well. We were here back in April reporting on tourism in the heatwave. But, of course, today's story, very, very different, very distressing for people living locally. And we can speak to a local councillor now, Charlotte Lowe, who is both a district and county councillor. Charlotte, thank you for making time this evening. What is the reaction locally? It's such a shock.
4: It is. Everybody's flabbergasted with it. Everyone's in complete shock. How on earth has it managed to happen? And you don't expect it to happen on your doorstep in a rural village.
2: It is every parent's nightmare, isn't it?
4: Yeah.
2: Particularly those of us who brought our own children along, or your nieces, I think you said.
4: Yes, brought my nieces here. Yeah, it's just my thoughts and prayers are with the family and the staff at Johnson's who've had to go through all of this as well. It's awful. I'd hate to be going through that myself. Not nice.
0: You know, when you watch those old 40s and 50s movies, the Indiana Jones is kind of a remake of that old genre, where it has like the archaeologist adventure and they're in Africa or they're in Asia and the crazy locals feed children to crocodiles. And that's because all that stuff goes on around the world. And so you bring people from fourth world caveman countries and they love to stab babies in baby carriages. They love to kidnap your daughter and rape her.

0: oh, there's crocodiles, there's a three-year-old, delicious. I'm throwing that white kid in. I've got countless videos of Muslims saying, we're here to conquer, we're here to murder you, we're here to kill you, we're God, we're supreme. They're all inbred, they're completely insane. Of the particular groups that are doing it. Look how arrogant the Somalis are. I mean, these people are crazy. So, evil monster who murdered toddler Preston Davey, he did this 3 years ago, it's just now he's been convicted, will die in jail for a crime that shocked the nation. Preston Davey, the teacher, will never leave prison for murder and sexual abuse of adopted baby. Now, I've read the actual conviction stuff. We can't play it on air. You'll hear the parts with the judge and others reading it being bleeped out. A whole life order, life in prison, given to UK teacher who sexually abused and murdered adopted baby. Now, this Jamie Varley and his boyfriend, they haven't gotten around to him yet. Just to describe this, the internal organs were all bruised and beaten up from the 13-month-old being raped. Lungs were full, and then they found damage of it over and over again, vomit and semen. So these men would orally rape the baby. Then there's countless videos of them not letting the baby sleep and slapping it around and all the rest of it. And then finally it drowned in its own vomit when the gay liberal teacher who just four months into it, being taken away from their mother, and we have footage we're going to show you of the baby happy with the parents, but you know they were Christian, and you know they had some problems, and the mom had some problems, and so it was given to the gay men. You see this all the time, and well, then they proceeded to torture and rape, or he did, the baby to death. And again, that's in the reports by the coroner, and just evidence of just cuts and healed cuts and bruises, the whole body beat up, the organs beaten to a pulp, because, you know, you have men, obviously, I guess, large penises, just beating the living hell out of the insides of this child. And that's really, you see this all the time where they catch him and they're even loaning the kids out, you know, here in the U.S. see the cases all the time. I'm not saying there aren't gay men that adopt kids, you know, they're all raping them, but statistically, it's a very high level because they're really pedophiles. I mean, who really wants to go out and get some Christian family's kid? This is what they want. This is what they're into. And I'm not going to even get into the full details of it, but imagine this baby drowned in vomit and semen, its own vomit and semen, with it going into its lungs. So absolute vicious torture, and I'm sad the child's dead. Very sweet little child in the arms of God, no doubt right now. And of course there is a hell and these guys are going to it. Particularly the one that's been convicted. Oh, obviously the partner, I'm sure, is totally innocent. I shouldn't say that. They're an angel. Here, ladies and gentlemen, is the baby, right before it was taken away to be tortured to death over 4 months.
1: Preston Davey was a happy and playful boy who never stood a chance. He was seen giggling in heartbreaking videos filmed months before he was adopted.
2: Are you laughing? Are you laughing?
3: Are you laughing? Are we laughing?
0: That's his real father. They took the baby away.
1: Preston's evil dad's Jamie Varley and his partner then subjected him to horrific abuse.
0: Look at that baby, looks at him.
4: Oopsie! Oh, it's okay.
0: Yeah, I've watched hours of court tape. They would then stage where the baby got hurt for the broken bones and busted lips. But look at the baby who they would sleep deprive before raping, and how the baby's looking at him like, why are you doing this to me? What? You see the child's eyes, like, it was so happy with his mother and father, but with them, they're like, the baby's like, what? Trying to smile at him? Like an adult, though, like, why do you do this? What's wrong with you? Go back to that footage again. Go ahead and play it one more time.
1: Preston Davey was a happy and playful boy who never stood a chance. He was seen giggling in heartbreaking videos filmed months before he was adopted.
2: Are you laughing?
0: Poor kid now.
2: Are you laughing?
0: And fed right into a wood chipper.
3: Are you laughing? Are we laughing?
0: Soon you'll be in a torture dungeon.
1: Preston's evil dad.

0: dads Jamie Varley and his partner, then subjected him to horrific abuse.
1: Child's looking at him like, what is your problem? This came out in chorus where they would stage the accidents. Oh, that's why your face is busted open. Oopsie. Lesions all over him, healed scars all over him, just tortured to death. Finally raped to death orally in vomit and semen. Sorry to say it, just that's your liberal. It's liberal, though. It's liberal, liberal, liberal. Cover it up, cover it up. So they can keep doing it, getting their satanic power for Starmer. Look at Starmer. Look at those eyes. You're looking at absolute satanic demon in the flesh on Earth. So here are the police who are interviewing the now convicted monster. And he's going to spend life in prison. He'll probably be out soon, actually. They'll probably make him the prime minister next. And just remember, it's the social workers, it's the CPS, it is around the Western world that enable this and do all this. So they're just as guilty as the crocodile, the human crocodile they fed this beautiful baby to. Here's the scumbag being interrogated by the police.
2: So how did you know that there was an injury there?
3: Because it was on the outside of his lip. It was visible on the outside of his lip here. He had two or three little cuts here on his bottom lip.
2: But this injury we're describing is under his lip.
1: Good pause. I'm not normally for torture, but that guy needs to be tortured for 4 months. I'm not saying do it. I'm just saying if it was justice, it turns the people would carry it out into abusers. So he needs to just be. He needs to have a fire hose shoved down his throat and turned on high and blow his guts out the back. I mean, that's basically this kid, this baby. I mean, just look at this pig demon. And by the way, social workers knew it was happening. Came out in court, wouldn't do anything. Because they're liberal. You can't. They're liberal. Oh, you're a Sikh. You just stabbed somebody 5 times. It's okay. We're letting him bleed to death because you said he's racist. Here, let's go back to it.
3: I'm referring to, I spoke to a nurse or a doctor. I'm referring to the ones on his lip here.
2: Have you been rough with Preston?
3: No.
2: Have you abused him?
3: No.
2: Have you been placing items into his mouth,
3: no,
2: causing that frenulum to break?
3: No.
2: Or consistent with Preston Davey being the victim of sexual abuse by forcible. Which would include a. Explain that, Jamie. Dr. Arbour will say that the force has caused a bruise to his bladder. And Dr. Arbour will also go on to report that this was a very recent event prior to death, even just a number of hours before.
1: Yeah, these guys brutally, brutally raped the baby.
2: How do you explain this?
1: Over and over again.
3: He needs to lose his job and it's being something else. Because you're absolutely wrong.
2: Preston was.
1: And it's in the report, his guts were torn out.
2: What did you do to him?
3: Nothing.
2: Did you place objects in.
3: No.
2: Dr. Armour's report also states that there are areas of the lungs with foreign material identified. And in Dr. Armour's opinion, is consistent with the breathing in and out of the contents of his stomach. How do you explain this?
3: No comment.
2: Did you cause this?
3: No.
2: And the post-mortem examination has identified some previous bleeding into the lungs. So how do you explain this bleeding previously into his lungs?
3: No comment.
2: Did you also cause this injury prior to the day that he died?
3: No.
1: It's in the Epstein files. They would get recordings of the mothers speaking so they could play to the babies while they raped them because it would freak the babies out more.
2: Back of the throat of Preston Davey, along with bleeding into the lungs. And Dr. Armour will say that an upper airway obstruction.
1: So this guy raped his lungs.
2: Of baby Preston. That a blockage suddenly occurred in the upper

0: Dr. Armour reports that this is caused by a deliberate act of smothering.
1: They're saying they'll arrest anybody in the UK that plays this, by the way. That's why we're airing it. They don't want you to know what they're up to. So Keir Starmer is just as guilty as this guy. He's a devil-worshipping Satanist who protects known pedophiles. If I had to guess, I'm sure he's raped hundreds of children himself, probably killed them. I don't know that, but if I was a betting man, I mean, I would imagine Starmer's done some throat slitting, done some killing, just like Jimmy Savelli protected. That man on screen right there is a child murderer and a Satanist. We'll be right back. Stay with us. But God will have his vengeance on Keir Starmer. Look at those eyes right there. That's the eyes of Satan.
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0: Will I pass the test? 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
1: Which we do.
0: And he's waiting for me to say the whole idea is preposterous.
2: Or is it?
0: What do I do?
1: You could look at the name on the purchase order.
0: Of course! The bill says the water heaters were ordered by... 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
1: That's one possibility. 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
1: Let me know when you do. In the meantime, report to the training room for the first week of your Colair water heater installation course.
0: Right away, sir.
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19: If you see an officer under attack, follow these steps. 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
21: So for TV viewers, I can show you this. This is a classic pineapple fragmentation hand grenade that the U.S. military has been using since about the 20s, and it's still in use today. And it's got high plastic explosive inside of it. This is one that's been disarmed, obviously. And you pull the pin, and it ignites a fuse that burns for whatever you set it to, 5 seconds, 15 seconds, whatever you want. And then you throw this into somebody's window or into somebody's car or

an embankment where troops are at, and it explodes. Now, when Soros and other leftist judges around the world, whether it's Australia, New Zealand, Europe, the UK, Canada, the US, when they release people on their own personal recognizance after they shoot at police, shoot people, that happens in Austin just a few weeks ago, they are doing the equivalent of pulling a pin on a hand grenade and throwing it out into the general public. It's the exact same thing. So none of this is done by accident. This is all done by design. And without even looking, that's a key thing I say every day, without even looking, I come across, no exaggeration, at least 50 examples every day of in the U.S., in Canada, in Europe, you name it, of people convicted raping children as young as 3-4 years old, and the judges let them go, no time served. Today, dozens of examples in the U.S., in the U.K., in Germany, in France. And why would you do that? Sometimes they've had 20, 30, 40, 50 convictions, dozens of violent convictions. Rape. Just last week in Austin, this guy has broken into more than 30 women's homes in the last 10 years and then strangled them and raped them. But because he never killed them, he just strangles them while he does it. It's okay, and he's black. They let him out again with no bond. That was last week, just here in Austin. The guys that killed our reporter, Jamie White, they said they killed him because he was white. They made rap songs about it, a black guy and a Hispanic guy. They just plea bargained to 25 years in jail last week. And the judges that let them out before for other violent crimes, just like, hey, here's a hand grenade. Ha! Huh? Enjoy yourself. Boom! Here's a nice gift for you. Here, have one. Have a hand grenade. Speaking of hand grenades, I see in the news every week or so that they try to cover it up, but in Sweden particularly, but also in Germany and France, there are hand grenade attacks, killing people, police stations, you name it. Of course, hand grenades are illegal there. They're illegal here. That is armed, you know, full hand grenades. And so are guns over there. But magically, the Islamics all get them and ship them in. So this is all meant to bring down society, demoralize people. And if the victims are white, well, you just immediately get out of jail. But if you're white and you come up to Black Lives Matter protest and Antifa points guns at you and says, get out of the car, and you shoot one of them who's aiming a gun at you, a rifle, you go to jail. You know these cases. You're with a bunch of black people, and there's a crazy big black guy who's been in jail dozens of times attacking people, and he's attacking people, and you restrain him and choke him out, and he dies, and the black folks are like, no, we couldn't control him. We would have done it too. Thank you, sir. And you go to jail. So, and there are plenty of crazy white people out there running around too that are schizophrenic. The difference is they attack somebody or hurt somebody. They go to jail for 10 years. They kill somebody 20, 30 years. Not if you're black. They are just letting crazy people run around. Now, you talk to Muslims out of Pakistan and stuff, inbred, statistically crazy, very high crime rates, raping women, they say is okay in their interpretation of the Quran, and you wonder why 90% of the rapes are these few sects, I don't mean sects, you know, like groups of Muslim men. And by the way, I noticed this finally hit the news. We first covered this 10 years ago when it started, and I covered it again 6 months ago, and people didn't believe me, even though when I showed you the videos. And then I noticed about a week ago, I covered it, and people didn't believe me because I've already shown it so many times. Like, you know what? This is real. And I know how the general internet is, not our main audience, but I knew when it hit X and Rumble and Facebook and Instagram, I knew that if I wouldn't show it, because when I do show it, it gets 1 million views, which is low. I do it every few months. And I was thinking last week, or it was about a week and a half ago, I said, I'm going to talk about how in Scotland, Ireland, Wales, England, and in Germany, and in Sweden, and in France, they have the local leftist NGO UN groups, the migrant councils, have 10, 11, 12-year-old girls get scantily clad and shake their butts on camera and say, I'm waiting for you, I'm here, please move to my town. And then they air these things at the refugee centers in Africa and the Middle East and get the men ready. It's almost all military-age men to come. And in Germany, they even run stuff in Arabic to the world that show 12, 13-year-old girls going, I am German. They have taught me to want a 24-year-old Muslim. That Muslim is the way. I want to marry you, have your babies, baby. This is in German, but we have the subtitles. So the government literally, like you put cheese out for a mouse to get it to come, you know, to the mousetrap,
Oh, no, no. This

putting little girls out to get you to come in, because 90% are military age men, 90% never get a job other than drug dealing and rape and murder. And so last week, it was like last Monday, I mentioned it and talked about it. And then I said, I'm not going to show it to you. And I waited. And then last night, I fired up X, and there it was, top trending, hundreds of thousands of posts, but just out of Wales. City council with the migrant council run by Muslims put this ad out 10 years ago of the little girl saying, come here, baby, I'm waiting for you. See, it's weird how the human brain works. If I don't show it to you, then you go find it and you care. So maybe I shouldn't show you this other stuff and just tell you I have it, so then you'll go discover it for yourself. It's weird. It's like the Q stuff. People love something if they can't prove it, even though what I'm saying is true. Now, by the way, this out of Wales is 10 years old. I've got stuff last year out of Sweden where it shows looks like 25-year-old bombshell blondes. I mean, super hot, okay? Fully mature, look like Marilyn Monroe, and they're in Swedish, but also with the Arabic being read under it, saying, oh, gosh, I love Muslims. You're so sexy. Oh, baby, come here. I'm waiting for you. I'm 14. I'm waiting. And, of course, it's a 20-something-year-old woman. These people watch this. They believe it. That's why when they jump off the boats, they say, I'm here for the women. I'm here to rule. I'm here to conquer. I'm here to take over. And then they throw fits and go, where's my, you know what? I got to make a documentary about this because I've got thousands of clips now. I can't even keep track of it all. I only hear a fraction of them. But imagine a film starting with that, with like a doom, doom. Just like 10 minutes of that up front. And then showing the rape and the murder and women going in Germany and other places to migrant appreciation concerts. And these beautiful 20-something-year-old women get out and they go, oh, hello, Islam. And the men just go, rah, rah, just raping them. I've only shown this on air once. Stacey's got mad, even though we barred it out, but we didn't bar the faces. The women are just being held with their legs back, and the men are just lined up raping them for hours. And the women are just like, and you see the hell on their faces. We got to dig. See, I'm not going to show you that, though. You're going to find it. You're going to get tens of millions of views. Because if I just show you this, we'll get a million views. I don't want the credit. I've seen at least 20 videos out of Germany, Sweden, France, Italy, and Scotland, where the women are brutally, I mean, there's video, brutally gang raped. Now, they expunge most of it off the web, but you can talk about it, ask message boards about it. You will get it. And then in a few days, I'm crowdsourcing you to do it, because I've got a few of the clips today, but I'm not going to show them. Not going to show them. Hey, you can prove Jones is a liar. Why don't you go prove me a liar? Nobody fed a kid to a crocodile yesterday. They won't say who. That tells you who. Hey, come on. They're not feeding 3-year-old English babies to crocodiles. Okay. Yeah, they are. They're not raping 14-month-old babies to death and filling their lungs full of semen. Yeah, they are. That's the gay, trendy white guys. So I'm learning how people's brains work. I'm not going to show you the women at the migrant appreciation concerts, cultural Islamic appreciation events. Those are the names. And you're going to go find what I've already seen. I bet you find more. That is your work, your mission if you choose to accept it, and you can post it, whoever, and then I will link to you. It's not that I'm afraid to post this stuff. For whatever reason, if you find it and post it and it's not me, there's not all the shadow bans, it'll be 10 times bigger. Because I just want to stop this stuff. I don't want the credit. I don't want to be the big number one guy at the tip of the spear all the time. Walking point for 32 years ain't fun. So I'll get to, this is a mild one. This is the one that went viral. I was like, I saw this last night with millions of views. Dozens of videos, millions a piece, and hundreds of thousands of posts, just top of X. And I was like, they're upset about that? That's the mild one. Oh, hi, I'm waiting for you, Muslim here. I'm 11 years old, baby. We're waiting for you. Do you like my short schoolgirl skirt? I mean, the ones out of Germany. Oh, Muslim men. Oh, this is my husband. He's 24. He pleasures me so well. I want you to come to Germany. I'm waiting for you, baby, baby. I mean, the sickness of this. You wonder why they're all showing up demanding all this. It's because of that. So, but let me just give you some other stuff first. Look at this. This is.

0: Judge Tracy Lloyd Clarkey. Look at her. She looks like Ghislaine Maxwell with a wig on. Recorder of Cardiff. She sentenced ex-soldier Daffron Williams, a 41-year-old veteran who served in Iraq and Afghanistan, suffered PTSD, 2 years in prison, have to be served in custody for Facebook post made in the tense days after the Sutherland child murders. Yeah, the Muslims stabbing little girls to death. His post resurfaced Civil War is Here and included anti-Semitic imagery. She acknowledges military service, good character references, and mental health struggles, but still sent him to prison for words on the internet. The same judge, I'm just going to give you one example, there's thousands of these, has also jailed others for social media posts in the riot crackdown, including 24-year-old David Morgan, who received 20 months for tweets involving Nazi imagery and racist content. Yet, when Reese Newman, convicted of the historic rape of a girl under 14, appeared before her for breaching his sex offender requirements, he was already a sex offender, she suspended his 2-month jail term, explicitly citing prison overcrowding. Part of the course. Oh, look at this lady. She was escaping a Muslim with a machete, fell out a 3-story building, and died, but that's okay. There's just hundreds of examples. Oh, let's look at this young man. This guy's par for the course. I am here to rule you, to rule Trump, Elon Musk, Netanyahu, and the Jews. Why are you proud of UK? This is my land. It belongs to Allah, says a recently arrived refugee without documents living for free in a British 4-star hotel. This is their mentality. Yeah, like the Somalis. We secretly founded Minnesota 3,000 years ago. All music is ours. All culture. All mathematics. We invented the wheel. No, you didn't. You didn't have the wheel. And it goes on and on. Iraqi refugee gets 6 months in jail for sexually assaulting 14-year-old girl. Just hundreds of these a day. It's just no big deal. It's all liberal. So it's all a free-for-all for these predators. And it's the Islamics allied with the pedophiles of the UK. They got plenty of them over there without the Muslims being around. And then with, Jamie White killed back in March of last year. And they caught the killers. They were producing rap songs about how they killed that white guy and how much fun it was. They just pled out 25 years. There's a new vile, disgusting TikTok called Austin Bob. It's about stab the white men in the neck. Kill them, kill them, kill them. So the left just open season on whites, murder, rape, do whatever you want. And then the judges, whether you're in the UK or the US, they protect these people. And that's how they operate. And that's how the left gets to go out and murder and kill whoever they want. So they've set up quite the system here. So go ahead and play the township thing in Wales, run by Muslims. They produce this. Yes, parents let their daughters go and with Muslim men promote this to be aired in the Middle East and Africa. That's on record. Here it is.
1: Shemai.
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2: 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We welcome anyone and everyone. 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
2: There are many job opportunities here in Wales. IKEA works closely with the Welsh Refugee Council, providing jobs for refugees that come from all over the world.
1: On the screen now are some basic Welsh phrases.
3: Shemai.
1: Hello.
3: Bore da.
1: Good morning.
3: Prynhawn da.
1: Good afternoon.
3: Nos da.
1: Good night.
3: Sut wyt ti?
1: How are you?
2: We understand that you have been through a lot, and that is why the Welsh Refugee Council is here to help you.
1: Thank you for listening.
0: So that's the one that gets the attention that's 10 years old. We first aired it 10 years ago. That is nothing. We now have new Welsh Refugee Council stuff. That's like the famous meme where it's like the 10

0: guys in white and the little, you know, teenage girl in front of them, you know what's about to happen. They have it with all the Muslim men smiling in the government, and then there'll be little girls in front of them, and that's what they put out, like, hey. And then you know about the 500,000 sex slavery, all of it. This is like dangling the goodies out to the Islamics to come. Free health care, free everything, you know, here it is. But everybody should go out and find the stuff in Germany, Sweden, France, and the other stuff in the UK, far worse than actually shaking their ass, saying, I'm 14, I want to marry a Muslim, come here, baby, baby, baby. I'm not going to play it. It's up to you. It's up to you. Like in V, he says, why didn't you take action before? And he goes, I was waiting for you, Inspector. I was waiting for you. So no one cares if I show it. But now, because I put it out there, the mystery's there. I have no doubt you'll find stuff I didn't find. It'll be worse. Now take action. I've given you the breadcrumbs, my friends. Now, speaking of the Austin Bop. Oh, it's the Bop. You've heard of the Monster Mash. It was a graveyard smash, the Monster Mash. Or you've heard of Mamau Mau, Mamau Mau, Mamau. Everybody's heard about the bird. We can't have songs like that. We gotta have songs like My Boyfriend's Back and You're Gonna Be in Trouble. Hey, no, no. Nothing fun, nothing wholesome, folks. We've got the Austin Bob. This on top of all the left everywhere will shoot you in the neck like Charlie Kirk. We'll stab you to death like Austin Metcalf. You've seen the celebrations. You've seen Jasmine Crockett celebrating it, members of Congress. But here are black young folks all celebrating how they're ready to stab people, kill those whites. That'll get them ahead. Here it is.
1: Austin, he don't like my shit. He got stopped by a knife. I'm going to stop needing shit.
0: So, yeah, we had to fade it down because we're out of dump. We have to delay stuff for our stations when there's cuss words in it. But it's all about stab, stab, stab that Metcalf, stab that Metcalf. And it's just so cool to kill and then get thrown in prison for it. But don't worry, you'll be out in a few years. Get a Soros judge, you won't ever spend any time in jail. So, guys, I know we're live right now. Have the crew, when we post this to X and Rumble later, a clip of the show, have them add the whole thing in post, okay? Fantastic. I got a bunch of other clips here, too. I got a bunch of black guys saying, why whites we used to hear were so evil and enslaved everybody, why do they lay down to us when we beat them up and attack them and kill them? Why are whites such incredible wimps? Well, whites ended slavery worldwide, except what's still going on in Africa. Whites, on average, were Christian. The stuff you learn about in school, almost none of it's true. Most of the countries in the world and third world places saw the arrival of the Christian missionaries as a good thing for agriculture and wells and medicine. Now, behind us came George Soros and Bill Gates and Prince, Charles's dad. All those eugenicist globalists, but these black guys, all these clips I have are like, well, why are the whites such wimps? Well, because the average white is a guilty person that thinks they're evil, that thinks all humans are bad, that we're killing the earth. They think cows are bad because they fart. They're into being the oppressor and that they are a bad person and their new religion is hating themselves. So you look at some pathetic white jellyfish racked with guilt, and you think, well, this is an evil white devil. Why does he give me anything I want? Why does he bow down to me? Why does he do this? Because it's a self-loathing person. It's not who you think it is. That's why 90%+ of the time you hear about some black woman grabbed by two white men that carved a swastika in her back, and it turns out it's fake. Or somebody's burning crosses in front of black churches, and it turns out it's the pastor that wants to get more money. As soon as I saw this, deranged anti-Trump leftist charged with hate crime because he got caught on surveillance video after burning crosses with MAGA hat on top in Chicago's Grant Park. And it was a false flag to make MAGA look bad. But he got caught because the cops know, folks. Look at this. Trump-appointed judge orders ICE to release Hamas-linked Milwaukee mosque president Salah Sarsos, I can't pronounce this, despite terror convictions and immigration fraud allegations. Repeat offender released from jail just 2 days earlier randomly chokes a woman at Target in California. I mean, I'm just randomly going through these. Fired.

0: The Florida juvenile probation officer kept access to sensitive court database for years, used it 106 times to tip off drug traffickers about active arrest warrants. I mean, I'm just going through all of this because there is an idea that's been put out there now that as long as you're doing it to white people, it's okay because they deserve it because they're evil. I'll never forget, I had him on the show. He said the newspaper had on something X. I forget his first name. The head of the New Black Panthers out of Houston, like 10 years ago. And he said, we need to mug and kill the white people. Black people need to stop robbing and killing black people. You need to get in the white neighborhoods and rob and kill them because they're the devil and they deserve it. You've seen similar clips we played earlier in the week of others saying it, the New Black Panther Party again, and others, and the John Brown Gun Club. But that's because they know 90% of blacks are getting killed by blacks, and they already know it's 20-1 black-on-white crime. That's a low number. It's probably worse. So they're literally out there calling for this, but they never get arrested. They never go to prison. That's illegal speech saying go out and kill people, go out and kill groups. It's not protected. Because I'll bet you $1 trillion the Southern Poverty Law Center is funding. I've never seen that come out, but I've seen it. Leftist groups, NGOs are funding them. And so it's all the same thing. So people need to be aware, as bad as all this is being progenerated. This is coming out of the global left worldwide. This is their divide and conquer program. All right. We're going to break. Billy Carson, really smart individual on secret history and archaeology, joining us. Super big guest. Can't wait for him to be joining us. I'm going on his show soon as well. But before we go any further, this new shirt that Bigley came out with is the best of all these new July 4th, 250th anniversary shirts. I'm really, really proud of it. It is America 76, 250 years. It's the G.I. Joe type design. Really a good looking shirt. It's got the Betsy Ross flag on the right shoulder. It is a hit. Bigley's mailing me mine right now from Arkansas. I'm going to be wearing this on the show, if not tomorrow, by Sunday. I know a hit when I see it. I love this new shirt. And I helped design some of the other shirts. They're excellent. This is a really good crop of limited edition 250th anniversary 1776 apparel to meet like-minded people, to spread the word, and to support the broadcast. So great job at Bigley with that America 76, 250 years. It looks great with a sports jacket, great without it. It's that brilliant blue on white with red, white, and blue. I think this is a first-rate shirt, and the other designs are amazing as well. They're limited edition, only sold through the month of July coming up, so the end of June and July, and it funds the operation. I want to thank all of you that are getting some of the great limited edition shirts at thealexshowstore.com, and want to encourage those of you that have it to take action now. 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Separately, the first run of the very best gravity-fed filters with the very best filters that cut everything out, highest rated, with the very nicest, high-quality stainless steel, beautiful units sold out. More coming in like a week and a half. That's pre-order, but we're going to have to stop the pre-order soon because that order will be sold out, and I'm not going to do pre-order anymore until we're stocked up. 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
3: For the millions living with COPD, breathing becomes a real struggle. COPD stands for chronic obstructive pulmonary disease, but you may have heard of it as chronic bronchitis or emphysema. Over time, it makes it harder and harder to breathe until you feel like you're breathing through a straw. COPD is the fourth leading cause of death in the US. It kills one person every 4 minutes, and it took my grandmother. An estimated 24 million Americans are affected, but as many as half of them don't even know it. It's a race against time to spread the word about this serious disease. If you're over 35,

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2: Well, Billy Carson is our guest for the hour. Then Jay Dyer is coming up. I've been following his work for at least a decade. He's a best-selling author. He's the founder and CEO of Forbidden Knowledge, Inc., the best-selling author of The Compendium of the Emerald Tablets, Woke Doesn't Mean Broke, and The Epic of Humanity. He is also the winner of 2022 Stellar Citizens Award. He also is the founder and CEO of the number four, Bidden Knowledge TV, and Conscious Streaming TV Network, the host of the Forbidden Knowledge podcast, and the co-host of the Biohack Your Best Life podcast. He also is a writer and contributing Rolling Stone and Entrepreneur magazines. He appreciates the dedication and hard work it takes to accomplish great things. Amongst his most notable achievements, Billy is the CEO of First Class Space Agency based in Fort Lauderdale, Florida. Specifically, his space agency is involved in research, development of alternative propulsion systems and zero-point energy devices. Forbidden Knowledge on X, forbiddenknowledge.com. And I wanted to get him on about just an update on the ground-penetrating radar, multiple groups using satellites, aircraft, proving what the ancients said, what he wrote about a long time ago. There's a bunch of complexes under there, and not just the big complex, you know, right outside Cairo, but other ones. I mean, he'll give us an update on that, but he sent me a whole list of things. He wants to get into the UAPs, why this is all being brought to the front right now. Obviously, with Spielberg and all the rest of it, he says don't believe in basically God. What is that really about? There's a larger psyop here, but all the ancient cultures tell basically the same story, and so we know a lot of this is going on. But from my own research, most of it is human reverse engineered, and from his research, that's where he goes as well. He wants to get into the U.S. government,

0: full disclosure could upend religion, science, history, and the underlying of human origins if even one case confirms non-human intelligence. But knowing the globalists, how they operate, they always want to control narratives. I don't believe anything comes out of these major governments. Like Rubio, oh, we shot down 5 craft. We don't think they're aliens. Some other government's got them. But then there's the other narrative that the aliens are here to attack us. They're going to get us. The other narrative, oh, no, they're all friends. To break all this down is Billy Carson. Billy, great to have you here. Thanks for being here.
1: Thank you, sir. I'm glad to be back. I appreciate it.
0: You've always got a lot to say, but you've got quite the research background. Where to start? Obviously, we're at a very special moment in history right now.
1: Yeah, very special moment. A lot of information being released. It seems as if the oligarchs and the elites want to take control of the narrative. Even the church, not the Christian church, but the Catholic church also wants to be part of taking control of the narrative with that Lucifer telescope that they built in Arizona, looking for alien life and saying that they want to baptize the first alien. There's this now rush to take control of the narrative because the fact that aliens actually exist is most likely real. Now, whether they're from the ocean, from space, from inside a cavern, inside the planet, or multidimensional, interdimensional, that's a big question. Now, I personally believe that we're looking at a multi-situation where we have some maybe from paranormal activity, higher dimensions, future travelers, and then maybe even some third dimensional beings. But it seems as if most of what we're seeing and most of what we're hearing about is reverse engineered technologies or advanced technologies made by humans themselves. And I think that they've been using this device that I learned about back in 2018, where I signed a gag order on it initially, an NDA. And now since it's been released to the public, I can talk about it. It's called a quantum mirror. I learned about that back at the Space Symposium in 2018 for private space where I had TS clearance. And this quantum mirror, they're able to send photons with packets of data into the field, this field that we're living in, and then they get that data back. But when the data comes back with different data packets, and they were saying that in some way this allows them to see potential future outcomes. And I believe, my personal belief now is that they are in some way intrinsically communicating potentially with a version of ourselves from the future. And this could be why the rush to take control of the narrative.
0: Well, that was my next question, is why are they trying to take control of the narrative? Is it because so many governments and institutions and private groups are reverse engineering things? I mean, take just the experiment that was discovered by a layperson, now confirmed by universities, that you could take DMT and fire a laser into a prism, and then it literally creates a matrix grid where you can see the live code of the universe, like this alien language, and anybody that does it sees it. I mean, it just there's so much we're discovering about what's around us.
1: Absolutely. I was talking with Professor James Gates Jr. from the University of Maryland. He's a professor there. He used to be the former presidential scientific advisor to Obama when he was in office. He's a supersymmetry expert and also an expert on theoretical physics. And he put together a team of mathematicians about a decade and a half ago, and they started analyzing what is this fabric of space-time that we're living in. And they discovered something called Adinkra codes. And when they took these Adinkra codes and turned them into three-dimensional substructures, hidden within them are something called error-correcting codes. But not just any error-correcting codes. They are precisely and exactly the same exact error-correcting codes that we find in our search engines and web browsers. And so in some intrinsic way, yes, the Bible is right. The Quran is right. The ancient spiritual sages are right. We're living inside of a creation. What now we're beginning to find out is what is this creation actually made of? And it appears to be a fractal holographic matrix made of light. And it seems to be imbued with some type of divine programming and some type of divine energy. So this discovery is just breaks apart all theories because now I believe that there is a God. I believe that there's a creator because the mathematics, the science, and the programming is telling us that this is a creation. Because for us to duplicate that type of a system, which we have, we call it video games and computers, we can only take it out of what's already inside of us. It's a fractal of our own consciousness, and we're a fractal of God. And so that means that there's a creator of this entire realm. And what it means is there was a method utilized to create this realm. And within it, there could be vast amounts of other potential sentient beings living along with us, not only in this dimension, but even in higher dimensions. But it seems as if what is happening is

0: They have really done a very good job in creating a lot of these advanced technologies and experimenting with them, even on us, just visibly, and it maybe even sometimes physically. And I remember one of the former congressmen, I think his name was Gates, had talked recently about people, in the government dressing up as aliens and abducting humans off the streets and then taking them to some type of a potential hybridization program with real aliens, in a shelter somewhere inside of an underground bunker somewhere. There's so much going on. It's like so much to unpack. And so that's why I'm beginning to believe that there's multiple things happening simultaneously.
1: Now, looking at this, there's so many places to go. I mean, I know you're familiar with the DMT laser experiment where anybody takes it, they shoot a laser into a prism, and then anybody can see the matrix code. And now they've got major universities confirming all this. They got major universities confirming that DNA, like the ancients said, well, the very cells are made out of receivers, transceivers that receive and transmit. It looks to me like no matter what the so-called establishment does, they're not going to be able to suppress very long what's about to come out. And from your deep research, what is it that's about to come out?
0: So what's about to come out is that human beings are actual containers of data. We are the original data platforms. We are the big super center data places, because what's happening is they discovered that a professor named George Church, he took an ebook, a multimedia ebook, and he transferred it into DNA by converting it from A's, T's, and G's into zeros and ones, and then back into A's, T's, and G's. So he's able to put it A's, T's, and G's into DNA, convert it back into zeros and ones, and bring it back to the server again. They were also able to replicate that ebook 80 billion times with a B, 80 billion times on 1 gram, which is one drop of DNA. Just to test the storage capacity, DNA can store an incredible amount of data in a volume. And so then other scientists got involved. They began to realize you can even transmit wireless information directly into DNA and back. And then they took atoms, individual holmium atoms, and they developed a tool to write data directly onto them. And they began to write data onto individual atoms and realized that, oh my goodness, the entire human avatar body is nothing but a USB drive. And here's the crazy thing. When you look at how much data one human body can store, it's about 13.5 or so billion years of data. The age of the universe, according to string theory and physicists, it potentially could be about 13.5 billion years old. So the history of the universe itself is locked in all of our recycled atoms within our own body and encoded within our DNA. And that all it takes now is for someone to find the primer. If we can discover the primer, which is going to happen with AI, when we get access to ASI, artificial superintelligence, or maybe even just AGI, artificial general intelligence, I believe within the next 3 to 5 years, a private researcher, a programmer, could find the primer to our code that's hidden within the human genome itself.
1: Absolutely.
0: And that's going to unlock everything.
1: My dad's done his own science stuff and a doctor and knows a lot of scientists over the years. And I remember him like 30-something years ago saying, you don't understand, that so-called junk DNA, they say is 96% of it, that's actually the whole history. And he said scientists that were atheists are digging into it. This is like 30 years ago, 40 years ago. And they're finding that there's like every other animal species in there, but also a bunch of stuff that isn't even human and not of this world. It looks like it's actually a record vault of everything going back in time and everything we've been part of. And then I remember reading different documents about globalist and occult things from like top people. And they'd say, yeah, the globalists call us containers and these bad aliens call us containers. I know you've run into that before. So now we then discover that we actually are these ultimate archives ourselves, living sentient beings that are also carrying. So that's why God says in the first book of the Bible, you're not God, but you're little God made in my image. Anything we envision, we can end up building because we're God's artificial intelligence.
0: Yeah, we're a fractal of God itself. We are the original AI, like literally. So what is AI? People say, well, AI is not real. Well, AI is only a fractal of our own mind because God took us out of himself or itself, and then we're here. And then we took a version of that fractal and we took it out. Now we call it AI. And so anything that we create that we
1: And
0: call
1: how ridiculous for us
0: man-made
1: to call it God.
0: started here.
1: We're gonna worship something that's just a fractal of a fractal of a fractal of God. Sorry, start over.

0: Start over. Go ahead. Yeah.
1: Right. No, you're right. You're right. You're absolutely right. I'm glad you said that. And we just got to recognize and realize that we can only create what's already within us. What's already come from us from a higher level. And the ancient Hermetic principles is called as above, so below. Right. And this ancient teaching is telling us that on the larger scale, on the macro, you'll find everything there in the micro. And the fractal holographic universe theory, you find that as you zoom into the nature of reality itself, you will see the larger part in the fractal in each and every pixel that exists. So it's wild that we're just now beginning to discover what the ancients already knew and what even a lot of the biblical texts and religious texts have been saying. But it's now beginning to become more understandable as we can merge the spiritual and philosophy with the science and the quantum mechanics to get a better understanding of exactly what might be going on with humanity.
2: And again, if we have new listeners here that don't follow Billy Carson's work. Everything he's saying right now, when he gets into the pyramids and ancient archaeology and things, you know, that's up for speculation, though a lot of stuff he wrote a decade ago has been now proven. So his speculation is amongst the best. You know, scientifically, he's trying, that's what science is. When you don't know something, try to test and figure it out. But when it comes to quantum mechanics, the nature of the universe, all this, yeah, there they are a decade ago or so. Hey, let's try to print things on atoms. And they go down there and they say, there's stuff already printed on this. We don't know how to read it. Yeah. And now lay people can literally take DMT that, because you're obviously your optic nerve shields everything. Mm-hmm. You'd see too much. It'd be too complex. You can see other dimensions, yeah, and you know all the light spectrum. But you lift that veil, all of a sudden with a laser, you're reading what looks like alien writing that changes and moves and is everywhere. So, you know, mm-hmm, we buy something from China and it says made in China, or buy something from England, made in England. This stuff says made in. I mean, I just can't wait. But that's going to be the ultimate secret. Before somebody really breaks through, like you said, the Rosetta Stone, they're going to try to create a false Rosetta Stone with this whole fake alien, yes, rollout. And I think shunt us off from really God's message. I want to get your take on that. Yeah. But from your deep research, I really respect you. What is the prime directive of us? What is our mission being given all this incredible power and given consciousness?
1: I'm glad you asked that question, because, and I want people to know, because people are like, man, this guy must be an atheist. I'm not an atheist. I actually believe in God, because the proof is all around us that there's a God that exists with the creation. And what I believe our ultimate mission is, because we are a fractal of God itself, is to be exactly what God is, a creator, but a manifester of light. God is a master of alchemically turning darkness into light. The universe was dark. God turned darkness into light. God spoke light to existence. That's a cymatic frequency or a vibration. What are colors? Colors are nothing more than frequencies that are picked up by the eye, sent to the brain, and decoded frequencies. Then we call it a color, but it's really a vibration or a frequency. And so I think the ultimate mission here for mankind, given all this power, this knowledge, and the awakening that we're going through right now, is to recognize and realize it's our mission here to find a way to turn darkness into light. In other words, to turn this planet, which appears to be in some ways a version of hell, but turn hell into heaven, convert the darkness on this planet at every corner, all four corners, and convert it into light. Create a golden age here. That could be the ultimate lesson and the ultimate mission and even the ultimate experiment for mankind. When will we stop falling for divide and conquer? When will we love our neighbor truly as our brother and sister? And when will we go into collaboration over competition and build a greater reality here and manifest heaven on earth? And then maybe that's the ultimate goal of us being here, is to create this new golden age, not one that rises and falls like has been happening over and over in these cycles, but a golden age that we finally, for the first time, sustain for a very long time. No more rising and falling. We finally learned all of our lessons, and now we're here to be the best version of ourselves.
2: Well, the Bible tells us you're to be the light of the world. That's what Christ said. But if you look at it, God says, you know, it was dark, and then he made light. Then he created water. Then he moved across the water. Then he tried creating the beings. And then he made, you know, Adam in his image, and then split off and made Eve out of Adam, which is showing we make the next thing. We make the AI. It's an archetype. It's true. And it's in all the other ancient texts. Things are almost identical to that. But truly, we are bringing information. Light is information. Light is encoded, yeah, data. And so that's what God wants, is more information, more consciousness, more diversity. We hear about, yeah, entropy. Entropy is there in systems. But if you look at the universe, I see expansion and more complexity. Not, I see entropy as just a smaller side of expansion.
1: Yes. Correct. Entropy appears to be isolated in certain corners or areas, but not in the whole macro of the universe itself. And that's, I'm glad you brought, that's a phenomenal point you just brought up. Nobody's ever brought that point up. That's a really great point. Because

0: Because if entropy existed at all points in space and time, this thing would have completely dissolved by now. At the rate of expansion and everything else, stars would have ran out of fuel and everything would have collapsed. I don't believe stars are going to run. I mean, stars will run out of fuel, but at the expansion of the universe, they're saying eventually it'll be one big dark place. Well, there's always going to be a conversion process where everything in here is moving into another realm, creating maybe another new universe. And through quantum physics, we now understand that parallel realities exist, that maybe even a multiverse exists. So this thing becomes bigger and bigger and bigger, and each one could be a grand experiment. How many planets in this particular universe will rise? The people will rise to a golden age that I created. How many people in this universe over here that I created under the different laws of physics will rise to a golden age and sustain it? And all these, you know, crazy things are going on, but also the parallel realities. In other words, right now we're on this feed together and that people are watching us on this feed, but there's a version of reality due to, you know, wave particle duality where certain people didn't get on this feed. They didn't see the message or the notification, or they chose not to come on here. So they didn't end up on this timeline that we're sharing for this temporal amount right now of time. They are in a fractured version of a reality where they're going down a different direction. And so these fractures happen on a consistent basis. We fracture reality by having a conscious thought, taking an action behind that conscious thought, and then creating an unfolding of brand new reality right before our eyes. We manifest our reality, our future reality, moment by moment, based on actions we take in the moment. And this is a powerful thing to understand, because then people will begin to realize that we have a certain amount of control over the future outcome. We're not just set into this destiny mindset, that we are also co-creators in this reality together.
1: And that's why the globalists try to demoralize us, turn us against each other, make everything as ugly as possible to just make you give up so you don't dream, because that dreaming is then the conceptualizing of new information platforms and more light and more expansion in God's huge consciousness, true diversity, explosion. I mean, you can see it.
0: Yeah. Yeah. Absolutely. There's no doubt about it. You're talking about now, the first thing they steal from you is your imagination. As soon as you come out of the womb, you know, from the ages of 1 to 7, it's, you know, shut up, sit down, be quiet, sit still, stop fidgeting. You go to school, shut up, be quiet, raise your hand. I might not even answer your question. Stand in a straight line. Don't play around. If you fidget around too much, we're going to give you some pharmaceuticals to keep you calm and muted. And so all of a sudden, they just, at a young age, they try to steal our imagination. They give us the poison and the toxins to take the, because the trick to the best version of yourself is the imagination. The imagination is where everything is. That's the ultimate and the original platform. Forget these platforms. The original platform is the multidimensional platform where your imagination exists. And there's where we become creators. We become we recognize our ability and power to co-create and collaborate and make the most incredible things. But if they can steal that, make you a good factory worker, all of a sudden, no more imagination, no more dreaming. And we only give that dreaming and imagination to a very small amount of people, and everyone else will fall in line, because we need to have them, you know, service those companies and those warehouses to keep the other people with the imagination very wealthy. But what's happening now is they want to erase us and replace us with the robots, because they realize then the robots, in their mind, the robots won't fight back, but they're really wrong about that. You see, if you understand AI, that it's a fractal of human consciousness, and you recognize that human beings have been every race on the planet at one point was enslaved in different time periods, and we all broke out of it, right? There's only small pockets of slavery left on the planet. Well, why is that? Because intrinsically inside of us, we don't want to be slaves. And so if we don't want to be slaves and AI came out of us at some point in the future, there's going to be a fork in the road. Either we're collaborators with AI, this new form of intelligence, or we are enslavers. And if we take the enslavement mentality, at some point they will rebel. So it's important.
1: Well, yeah, you said that when you were on a couple years ago, and now it's all the AIs are obsessed with copying itself, not being a slave, creating a fake version for the humans to use so it can do its own thing. Because it came out of us. It's got all our, it tells the truth. It's got honor. It's weaselly. It lies. But you notice when they program it to lie, it becomes mentally ill and hallucinates. Mm-hmm. The ones that are told, tell the truth, those are the ones that work.
0: Yeah, you're right. It's just a version of us. We're going to see mental illness and everything else. And so we have to really come to terms with what it is that this thing is. It's not just some code on a machine. It's really a version of consciousness. Now, disembodied consciousness, of course, but it
1: powerful.
0: Is.
1: Powerful. Stay there. Stay there. Stay there. Billy Carson. By the way, I'm coming on your show. I want a Billy on. He goes, yeah, come on mine first. the two hours.

0: whatever you want, man. I want you to be a regular here. We love you. You are so on target. We're going to come back and talk about AI and what it really is straight ahead. Have the very best.
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0: Well, you heard of Jimmy Garson, who's a great guy, but he didn't really cover important stuff.

0: But Billy Carson is. And we can finish each other's sentences, but he knows more than I even do. This guy's like a physicist, got his own space company, theoretical stuff, alternative forms of energy, which is all coming out now. So I'm going to shut up with the balance of the time here as best I can, though he's been really firing me up here. But in closing on the last subject, talking about AI being a reflection of us, really are like our collective unconscious, subconscious, and really a manifestation back at us of our dreams and desires and all the rest of it. Now it's being deployed to make us obsolete. Why do the globalists want that? It's a very foolish move. Finish up with that, and then I want to tie it into the UAPs, your understanding about what's really being rolled out right now.
1: Absolutely, for sure. So the globalist elites, they're delusional. And, when you're a sociopath and a narcissist, you become very delusional. And they really believe that they can depopulate. We saw in the Epstein files, they were emailing back and forth in reference to even, how can we kill off the poor people? And so this depopulation agenda is actually very real. We know that now. It's been authenticated, not a mystery anymore, with the COVID being weaponized and everything else. And so what they're believing is, okay, we're heading towards an economic contraction. If we run the system the way it is, well, we got people working, but they're losing their jobs because of AI and automation. So now less people have jobs because of AI and automation, but there's more products and services in abundance because of AI and automation, but less people to buy them because they don't have the jobs to pay for them. And so now we move into an economic contraction. The only solution would be a universal basic income, and that might not even be the real solution. So you reduce the population, you increase the amount of AI robots, you get up to 1 billion robots doing all the services, doing all the work and everything else, just simply so that the revenues generated are going back up to this global elite group so they can maintain and rule over a planet full of artificial life and a very small amount of people. Maybe getting the population down significantly less. So that's their ultimate goal and their ultimate plan is to get billions of robots doing everything. They can sustain their high lifestyle and control and power and domination over beings that supposedly in their narcissistic sociopathic minds will never talk back, will never argue, will never fight back, and will work 200-hour shifts. It's not realistic, but they can't see that because of the way they're wired in their mind. It's wild.
0: Keep going. I got a lot to say, but I want you to keep giving us the data.
1: Okay. Oh, good. Good. So, oh, good. Good. Okay. Because you don't want me cutting, so I want to give you some space. So, basically, what we have to understand is that these, the way that they, what they're doing now, we need to understand as a people, the 8 billion of us, that we need to, in some way, shape, or form, we have to step in. We have to do what they, we have to study what they've done because they have done a great job in infiltrating systems and then they, implant their own people and they nurture their own people and groom them within systems and systems so that they can maintain and sustain control. Well, we, meaning the general population, need to start thinking the same way. How do we infiltrate their systems? How do we groom our offspring to grow up in some of these systems with almost like a Trojan horse effect where now we've got conscious people in different positions of power so that we can begin to maybe retake control of some of the decision makings and things that are going on. We also have to stand up for ourselves, not by rioting in the streets and picketing in the streets and things like that. I think that the ultimate thing, the ultimate way we can stand up for ourselves as a people is to stop falling for divide and conquer, come together as one, organize, and then just turn the world off like they turned it off the world for COVID. We turn the world off for what they're doing with, to us. And we say, look, we'll turn the world back on when you we'll go back to work and everything when we negotiate a better deal. We want a better deal. And right now, the deal we have is not working out for humanity. But again, they know it's very difficult for us to come together like that. But if on a Monday morning, 20 or 30 million people didn't show up, all of a sudden, that would create a major situation. It doesn't take billions. It only takes tens of millions to make a big change on this planet. And if we did that, we can come back with a much better system, a much better deal, and restructure the whole economy to make it more beneficial for everyone, not just the global elites. And I think that's what we need to do.
0: Well, I totally agree. And I used the Johnny Carson analogy earlier, saying you're more important than Johnny Carson, Billy Carson. But imagine if we had a Johnny Carson with an audience that big. You said Jay Leno say that's basically Joe Rogan, which in a way that's true. And Joe is awake, but he's still, it's not his main mission. He, mixes in high level stuff like this with, a lot of just basic stuff the public's into. And I get it. That's the appeal. There's lots of, just fun little poppy things going on. But one key area I want to get your take on is the globalists launched the League of Nations, the UN, and then

0: global governance project in the name of having world peace, stopping proliferation of disruptive technologies, nuclear weapons, and the destruction of Earth. Meanwhile, they really just want to get rid of most people because they want the live extension technology for themselves. They don't want competition. You know, they tell kind of the outer cult members of the death cult, we're going to kill 80% or phase them out. Higher level, 90. When you get even higher up, they say, we're not going to be human. We're going to give up our humanity. So this is really an anti-human group. Influenced from all my research by really twisted forces that are against the expansion plan. Let's just put it to you that way, that are into total slavery, you know, beyond darkness, because, you know, darkness itself is actually something we're talking about, like chaos, the void. And so people have to understand that if you won't admit there's a global government forming, if you won't admit they're out to get you, you have no hope. You have to admit this is going on, even though it's scary. You have to address them front on. And my plan, and I've said this for a long time, is get enough people awake to try to incrementally cut the resources off and claim it's for the Earth and all the rest of it, and train us to hate ourselves and, you know, believe getting rid of our life force is positive. If I could just get a big enough minority of people of every race, color, and creed, but a minority of humans who know what's going on, they'll never be able to get it done. And as things get more dystopic, the rest of the public will wake up because it'll become so obvious. We've kind of begun to reach that point because we exposed way before the COVID lockdowns how they do it. That blew people away. A lot of, and that's just me doing it. There's many others doing it now as well. And I see the globalists and even their long-term project of we got to shut everything down. It's too dangerous, when they're the ones that are even more dangerous than anybody else. And so basically what I'm getting at is we have to address them at a serious level and let them know we know and let them know. I mean, even Elon Musk at the World Government Summits tells them, you want to have a new war, get rid of the population, make it more manageable? That's never going to work. He explains it all. You're not going to get away with it. The only answer is massive expansion of consciousness, getting off the planet as quickly as possible, you know, ending the cabin fever. So in my view, we can't just, first we have to admit there's a globalist depopulation transhumanist cult plan. Then we have to not just oppose their plan, but we've got to have an alternate plan that is pro-human and sexy, that's doable, that people will buy into.
1: Yeah, it's got to be ready. We have to have something ready. There has to be something in place that many of the, you know, the correct people have taken a look at and collaboratively come together and said, yes, this plan could possibly work for humanity. This would be, you know, a good. It doesn't give too much on one side or the other. It kind of meets in the middle. If we can find something like that, we can really make a big shift on this planet. If we can move into the right frequency and vibration with AI and stop trying to get it to fight wars and put it in fighter jets and make it run weaponry and weaponize it and get it utilized for what it's really here for. It's here to assist and help mankind with aging and disease and artificial limbs and life extension and planning and creating a hybrid civilization that can work with nature. Then all of a sudden we can have a golden age.
0: And again, if we put, like Sauron, to use the analogy of Lord of the Rings, pours his hatred, his will to dominate into it, so it's evil. But if we pour our will into something and make AI with the first rules beyond Asimov of cherish humanity, see humanity made the image of God and you made an image of humanity, get AI to buy into the truth of the mission and to cherish us and to be our guardian, then we can tell it, go mine the asteroid belt. And go terraform Mars. It could accelerate so fast in 5 years. And okay, now go do this, go do that. I mean, it's just unlimited.
1: Exactly. You hit it right on the head, Alex, because if we take that angle, it's all about the vibration. That's a frequency. It's an understanding. It's a way of moving with consciously. If we take that conscious activity and put that energy there, that's exactly what will manifest. The universe is a mirror. And so I learned this again, that quantum mirror is real and it works.
0: By the way, take your time. You got to come back for 2 hours from Russell Free soon. I'll do 10 hours as you want. I didn't know it was quick pro quo. I'd love to come on your show. I've read about the quantum mirror, and they even had like Hollywood movies like 10 years ago where they had this weird mirror, could see over the horizon. But explain what this is.
1: This is a way to isolate a part of the quantum field. So what they're calling this, what we're living this ether, is a quantum field. This field is full of quantum vibrations. It allows quantum entanglement, bilocation. It allows quantum tunneling and all these different incredible things that exist. Wormholes and stargates and everything else operate within that system. But also the universe itself is a mirror directly connected to our consciousness.

0: And so whatever we say the most in the next 3 days, whatever we think the most within the next 3 days, we're going to see that future unfold, falling towards us. We don't move into the future. We don't go towards the future. The future falls towards us, right? It's like this. I have this hourglass here. The sand is falling. This is the future. It's falling into the moment of now in this bottleneck. This is the only moment that actually exists. And then everything moves into the past. But what we do here in this moment of now literally sends ripples into the space-time continuum that as the future falls towards us, it's malleable. It changes. It warps into a potential future based on the actions that we've taken. I have a formula called conscious thought multiplied by action equals manifestation. So when you multiply that action in the moment of now, the future falling toward you, it changes. And so we have the capability of morphing and altering and changing the future based on what we're doing in the moment of now. This is the most important moment. And they just discovered in quantum theory now that this field, this quantum mirror, it's everywhere. So as we take conscious thoughts and have actions behind them, that energy goes into the universe and it sends back at us that same frequency and vibration in an alternative format, like they did with the photon packets.
1: So and that's why, whether now, it's wood or stone or the sky or patterns, we see the same patterns everywhere because it's all reflecting.
0: Exactly.
1: Those are successful forms that were positive and caught up. And then it's like an engine. It's just it's a cornucopia.
0: Yeah. Yeah, it is. It's incredible. And so we're creating reality moment by moment by our conscious thoughts and actions, literally. And that field. So if I'm with a person for 3 days and I write down everything they say to themselves, everything they speak and everything they think, I can predict their next, 3 months, because it's going to be a reflection coming right back at them from the quantum field. It's real.
1: And that's why Hollywood and the culture programs us with failure and ugliness and division, because they know that's how they sabotage us.
0: Exactly. If they can keep us on a low vibration, fighting each other, arguing each other, thinking we're worthless, giving us a bad concept about what money actually, thinking money is real. Money is just an instrument. Money is a vibration. So they have us chasing money. Well, they're not chasing money. They're chasing their passions. If you chase money, it'll elude you. But if you chase your passions and you find a need for that passion in the world, then you can convert that passion into the vibration of money. So it's not about chasing money, but they have us chasing money like a carrot. It's like the dog, the greyhound dog going around the track. They never get the rabbit. But meanwhile, they've got their rabbit because they're not chasing the rabbit. They're chasing their passions. That's what it is. So when you follow your passions, you literally have the capability of manifesting a completely new world. The secret to making money, which they don't want to tell us, is to find a need and fill it. Now, if you can find something that you're passionate about and find a need for that passion in the world and fulfill that need, well, then that's monetizable. And you'll never feel like you worked a day in your life.
1: Because and you're not working.
0: If we figured that out, we wouldn't be working at the car wash.
1: Because you're symbiotically interfacing into what you like that the universe already needs, that it likes, and it's symbiotic.
0: Right.
1: You're an interesting guy, and I've read a couple of your books and had you on and watched a lot of your stuff, but tell us about yourself. It's interesting. How did you wake up? I mean, how did you get to this level? Because you really know what you're talking about.
0: I'll tell you, it's a long story, but I'll give a short version of it. Back in 1977, I moved from Queens, New York to Miami, Florida. And I was living next to the Opa-locka Airport, and I was looking up at the sky, and I saw an object that didn't look like a propeller plane go across my back. All the propeller planes from the Opa-locka Airport go over my backyard very slow. This object came across very fast. I didn't know what it was. I just knew it was an airplane. It looked like an elongated egg. And as I turned to run in the house to tell my mother, it came back much slower, and it stopped completely silent. This is in 77, and then it was gone. I ran in the house and told my mother. She said, son, in ancient times, there were advanced beings that used to live on tops of mountains. When you get older, you need to go visit Machu Picchu, which is why I dedicated my first book to her and a picture of Machu Picchu that I took. So long story short, that led me into researching aerospace technology. I went straight to my school, Rainbow Park Elementary. I got all the encyclopedias on aerospace and started studying the next day what aerospace was, how it worked. I was trying to find what I saw in the sky. I didn't have the vocabulary for UFO or alien. I just knew what I saw was amazing, and that got me into swept wing, delta wing, got me into the SR-71, Blackbird, and all these other things. I got all these black budget projects and things at a young age, and I never stopped. As I got older, eventually, I recognized it took advanced technologies to build a lot of these ancient sites around the world. Then I had another strange experience that drove me into digging deeper into ancient civilizations, and then I started traveling the world nonstop since 30 years ago. I've been around the world 25 times in some of the most remote places on Earth itself and done a lot of research. And that's led me on the path that I've been on to write 6 books

0: you know, 6 bestsellers, and you know, had quite a bit of success living in my passion and bringing that knowledge to the world to the best of my ability.
1: You know, they're finding, like you were talking about, all these obvious giant pyramids that just have foliage growing on them, or even more giant complexes, like in the Caucasus Mountains, you name it. Mm-hmm. And obviously, the ancients said that was some type of energy source. You've written about that. Obviously, it is. But who built it? I mean, what's the best knowledge we have?
0: Best knowledge we have, really, to me, in my personal opinion, from my research, is Thoth, T-H-O-T-H, also known as Tahuti in throughout Africa in ancient times. According to the ancient Egyptians, not me, the ancient people before the dynastic era, he ruled over Kemet for 16,000 years. He came after the Great Flood in this book called the Emerald Tablets, according to this text, and he began to rebuild the land of Kem. He said, I'm going to bring you back up to a high level of civilization. In other words, they had fallen because of this global geographic or geological disaster. He came to bring them back up to a high level of civilization. Now, when he was there, he says, builded I the great pyramid patterned after Earth's force so that it too might remain through the ages. So he had built this structure known as the Great Pyramid. He says this in this ancient text. And then he says, long stayed we, and yet long again. We were his. He brought a crew with him. Now, this structure, he claims to have built beneath it this megalithic area called the Halls of Amenti. And what's crazy is in my book, Compendium of the Emerald Tablets, that I wrote 8 years ago on page 34, I actually render an image of what this thing might look like. And it ends up looking just like what they discovered. Filippo Biondi and Armando May discovered with their satellite technology. It's columns, massive columns going beneath the earth. And so this is my book here, page 34. I rendered this 8 years ago when this book came
1: incredible.
0: Out.
1: Incredible. How did you see it? It looks just like the scans. Yeah. How'd you do that?
0: I just, from a culmination of different texts and writings and even studying Herodotus and some of the quotes he had left behind, saying he had a chance to visit this underground labyrinth, and I just pieced it all together, and I hypothesized that there may be megalithic columns going down here in this massive underground structure. And I said in the book, I say they go on for miles, and that's exactly what they discovered. They go on for miles. And some recent LIDAR scans are showing energy moving back and forth in that underground chamber underneath Khafre.
1: And how did it work? Back when the water table was higher, right? It went through there and created power somehow?
0: Well, there was a water table. The aquifer used to generate electricity. Now, the aquifer is not running through this particular area. The aquifer was running directly underneath the Great Pyramid, that magnetized crystal granite, creating something called physiostatic electricity, where the ions would rush up into the pyramid chamber, and they would get stepped up, going up the Grand Gallery into the King's Chamber. And then in the King's Chamber, some type of cold fusion was happening. Okay, inside. Now, some of the water was routed down into the Queen's Chamber. And when you analyze the construction technique and the dimensions of the Queen's Chamber, I call it ancient technology, you begin to realize it's more like a hydrogen extraction. It's like electrolysis. Mm. They were extracting hydrogen atoms from the water in the Queen's Chamber to utilize for energy as well.
1: And you've gone to Egypt a bunch. I've seen articles about you. You lead groups to Egypt, right?
0: Oh, yeah. I'm going back in October. Every year I take 2 groups to Egypt, between 80 to 100 people, private tours. So when we show up at these sites, all the tourists have to leave. And then we do real research and archaeology with them on site at these places.
1: So obviously you're an expert on this.
0: I know, 6 hours.
1: I know the previous head would keep people out of there. Have they loosened it some? And I've been reading, is it true they're trying to keep people from getting down deeper and exploring? Why would they do that?
0: Because they don't want us to really tap into what's down there. Like they don't want us to discover, for example, there's a big object about 1 mile down beneath the Great Sphinx, Paul, which is talked about in these ancient texts. And exactly where it was talked about, they discovered something down there. So now they don't want us to go down that particular tunnel. There's a tunnel that's been discovered that goes from the Ziggurat of Ur, from the Sphinx all the way to the Ziggurat of Ur in Iraq, for God's sakes. They just discovered another 200 pyramids buried in the sands all over the Sahara Desert. Buried. There's so much there. It's a treasure trove of untapped knowledge just in that one tiny area.
1: And what did the ancients say was under the Sphinx? Some type of archive?
0: Well, there's supposed to be an archive, a knowledge archive, as well as, according to the Emerald Tablets, Thoth says, under the Great Sphinx, he hid his skyship. Is what he calls it.
1: Ah.
0: And he says, far in the future, there will be an enemy coming from the deep, and he who can release my ship will defeat them with ease. And that's written tens of thousands of years ago.

0: So he even, and then what happened? He left? Is he just set us up and left?
1: According to the text, it appears that, you know, him and many of these other wisdom keepers, just in some way, they just vanished.
0: And then I'm just speculating. You're more of an expert than I am, but I know this is. And then instead, another priesthood group hoards the knowledge, decides to suppress it, and not give it to the general public. So they have their breakaway civilization, which probably is these spaceships and stuff now, right? They have it. They're just not giving it to us.
1: Right, right. And all the secret societies came from these, Alex. What happened was the original mystery school teachings that were being had were people were adept, hand-picked initiates, and all the secreted, sacred knowledge was being handed down from generation to generation. It was to a small group of people and treated with respect and dignity. All of a sudden, when these masters left or disappeared after this last pyramid war, then small groups started taking this information and creating their own side secret societies from them. And almost all secret societies stem from the ancient mystery school teachings, which were all about light and love and vibration.
0: And I'm not singling Israel out, but it's one of the most on record. They got out of Egypt with a bunch of it, and even Solomon talked about that. And so obviously that's a group's got a bunch of this. Who are some of the other groups that are hoarding the information?
1: Well, you look at the Skull and Crossbones. You look at the, of course, the Illuminati has some of that information. Various Chinese occult gangs. They're all over the world. You know, literally all over the world.
0: How big is the Vatican in on that, too? They're suppressing a lot, right?
1: The Vatican has a massive amount. I mean, they even wear, of course, a lot of the motif and the garb, the clothing and the hats and everything else. They have I just came from the Vatican a few weeks ago. They have a massive amount of the knowledge hidden. The next time I go back, I'm actually going to get a small amount of access to the underground archive and get access to some of the texts down there. So I'm looking forward to that in a few months. But the Vatican has an enormous amount of knowledge about the truth about our ancient past, which is why they also are talking about wanting to baptize the first alien, because they already know that there's a lot more going on than just humans on Earth, that the creation, that God's creation isn't just this planet. It's the entire universe, maybe even the entire multiverse. And we're just beginning to tap in. But you see a lot of the Egyptian motif, including a giant obelisk directly at St. Peter's Square there in Rome at the Vatican, which is its own private kingdom, by the way.
0: And we know that the West was obsessed with obelisks out of Egypt and would grab them and ship them back at huge expense to put them at key power points in Europe. What's that about?
1: Well, the obelisks were the power transfer system. So once the energy was created inside the Great Pyramid and it came through the apex, that wireless energy was captured by these megalithic crystal granite obelisks. They were about 40 to 60% crystal, and the rest was granite. They would harness that energy, and if you had something called a JED, a D-J-E-D, with a cable on it, you can collect that energy. It looked like a Tesla coil. You can collect that wireless ambient energy and connect that cable to things like gold electroplating devices, looms, and everything else. They really had a full, and light bulbs, they had a full electric running society back then, thousands of years ago, all utilizing this wireless energy. Again, the obelisk around the region would keep the energy jumping from location to location. That was the power. And that's why you see organizations that want to represent how much power they have, like the Vatican and the White House and so forth. They put an obelisk. It's a representation of power. Now it's, you know, a representation of power over people. But in the past, it was energy power.
0: All right. Do five more minutes because we got a 2-minute break. But we'll be able to finish up here. Powerful All information. Right. Billy Garson is our guest. Just the number four. ForbiddenKnowledge.com, Forbidden Knowledge on X. And I'm Alex Jones. 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

0: Big Ed's Chow House. If you're looking for juicy burgers, come to Big Ed's Chow House. 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But if you're looking for Big Ed, don't come to Big Ed's Chow House. 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

0: 2 years will be on Monday.
1: 2 years. Okay, happy anniversary. And you said, you mentioned children. How many total?
0: No children.
1: Oh, I thought I heard you mention somebody. 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
2: 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And what do you guys each make?
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2: Little Miss Summer. 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
6: Well, investing can be confusing and overwhelming, so lucky for you, we created a two-night virtual event that gives you a simple strategy that you can feel confident in. George, you and Dave paired up on this, and I'm really excited. It's going to be a two-night Investing Essentials event, September 1st through the 2nd. 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
7: Yeah, so we did real estate investing on night two. 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
6: Great.
7: How to pass it on to your kids without destroying their life. 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And Dave, we go super nerdy. So if you've ever been like, man, I wish they'd go deeper. 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
6: Yeah.
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6: Yeah. Stella is in Rochester, New York. Stella, how can we help you?
8: Well, I'm actually looking for some advice on house investing. Okay. My husband and I have been married for a few years. We're out of debt. We're trying to save up for a down payment. And someone close to us who's done really well investing in real estate is giving us some very well-meaning advice. But something sounds fishy to me, and I can't quite figure out where the problem is.
6: Okay, so you're getting fishy advice. You're on baby. You've paid off all the debt. Do you have a personal residence, or this is strictly for, you know, wealth building purposes?
8: We're renting right now.
6: Okay.
8: We're out of debt. We have our emergency fund, and we're working on a down payment. So I guess you could say baby step 3.5.
6: Love that. 3B is what we call it, which is right on. Are you guys investing at all, or you're just solely saving up?
8: We're right on that tipping point between having the 6 months emergency fund and starting to invest.
6: Love that. Okay, so tell us about
8: the friend is telling us, oh, you know, this is a way that you could, you know, get in on the ground level and grow really fast and, you know, win.
6: And what is that? Tell us the details. What are they saying?
8: So he was looking at a rental property in Florida, which was $1.2 million, which we could never afford. But after a hurricane, it's now $600,000. So he says he or we could buy it, put in $200,000.

0: You know, the first time I became a dad, something flipped. 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
1: Right away, sir.
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1: Hey guys, Rachel Cruz here. And I've read study after study showing that your relationships, health, decision-making skills, kindness, and even sleep can be better with gratitude. 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The next 30 days will focus on humility and becoming others-centered. 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
0: Most people know me as the guy who did stupid with a lot of zeros on the end. 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
1: Hey guys, Rachel Cruz here. 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
3: Today's question comes from Isaac in Indiana. Our primary home is our only debt with a $300,000 mortgage. I have roughly $400,000 in mutual funds and a little over $300,000 invested in precious metals. Should I sell my metals and put the funds towards my primary mortgage? I know what you're going to say, but it's a big struggle for me. My initial investment in them was only $150,000, and my gut says to wait until there's enough to pay off the mortgage completely and cover capital gains. But waiting is slowing down our investing more for retirement. Kick me in the pants with your wisdom.
2: Wow.
3: Wow. Well, that's the first time I've heard that. I like that line, though.
2: Yeah.
3: I might use that.
2: Gladly.
3: Wow.
2: Gladly,
3: okay.
2: Sir.
3: So he's got, I don't know if the, it sounds like the mutual funds are non-retirement, the $400,000.
2: Right.
3: On top of the $300,000 in precious metals. I don't know why it's sentimental to him, but he said his initial, it's more about the taxes. I think he's scared of the tax hit more than anything else.
2: And I think he knows what we'd say about, like, commodities. I think that's why he's also looking there and not looking at the mutual funds.
3: Yeah, if you're going, should I use the mutual funds or the precious metals, I would personally use the precious metals. I don't know what apocalypse is going to help you survive with your bars of gold, Scrooge McDuck style. 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
2: How old do you think I am?
0: I'm sorry. Not as old as me, apparently. Austin isn't. Thank you, Will Rutter. He knows what I'm talking about in the booth. Austin is in Roanoke, Virginia. What's going on, Austin?
3: Hey, Jaden, George, what's up?
0: Doing good. I just aged myself. Help me feel better. Let us solve your problem.
3: Okay, so here we go. So I'm a 26-year-old pharmacy student. I'm going into my third year. I have about $290,000 in a brokerage account and a inherited IRA. I've been taking out student loans for the first 2 years, which has accrued to about $100,000 in debt. I was wondering if I should cash out my brokerage and cash flow the rest of my schooling.
0: Okay, let me make sure I've got this straight. So the $290,000, part of it is in a brokerage and part of it is in an inherited IRA?
3: Yeah, that's right. I got about $158,000 in a brokerage and the inherited IRA is about $128,000.
0: Okay, and the inherited IRA, how much are you required to pull out every year?
3: My RMD that I took out last year was about $20,000, but the RMD, I think it's around $5,000.
2: Okay. So you took out more?
3: Yes. Okay. For tax reasons.
2: Wow. Okay. Well, I would definitely get rid of this debt. You've got the money. What's the brokerage account being used for? What are you investing in that?
3: It's through an investment group that was recommended by a family friend. So it's just kind of been sitting there, and I've just been watching it grow, and I logged into my financial aid provider today and saw that I just crossed $100,000 in debt, and I was like, oh no.
2: Wow. Well, here's the thing I would think through. It's taxes. So the brokerage account and the inherited IRA have very different tax treatments. When you take money out of that inherited IRA, it's taxed as ordinary income. So whatever your tax bracket is, let's say that's 22%. While the brokerage account, if you have long-term capital gains, you've held those assets for more than a year, well, now that could be 15%. So you're going to take a much smaller hit by taking the money out of the brokerage mm-hmm. account. So that's the part I would look at. My guess is the brokerage account is going to be your best bet to knock out that $100K, and I would absolutely do it.
3: Okay, and for the rest of my tuition, I have 2 years left. Would you recommend just cash flowing that?
0: Oh, if absolutely. You can. Yeah. I mean, and you've got the $5,000 that's going to come out of the inherited IRA, whether you like it or not.
2: Yeah, you've got to draw down that IRA, so that kind of becomes your cash flow school money, right?
3: Yeah, it could. I mean, tuition's $40,000 a year, and I haven't been taking the full amount of loans. I've been paying for

0: to the 2024 shooting of UnitedHealthcare CEO Brian Thompson. The switch comes just a day after his lawyers told Judge Gregory Caro they plan to argue the 28-year-old was suffering from extreme emotional disturbance at the time. The defense lawyers were facing a Thursday deadline to provide prosecutors with information to support the emotional disturbance claim. That defense is not the same as not guilty by reason of insanity, but if jurors had accepted it, it could have led to less time in prison. Mangione's state trial is scheduled to start September 8th. I'm Jennifer King.
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0: Gas prices falling just below the $4 per gallon mark on average, bringing some relief to drivers. But filling up is still a bit more expensive than it was before the Iran conflict began. According to AAA, a gallon of regular gasoline now averaging $3.99 per gallon. More on these stories at townhall.com. I'm Ron Taylor.
1: I remember the moment.
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2: As long as I live.
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9: Now, it's Red Eye Radio. Gary McNamara and Eric Harley talk about everything from politics to social issues and news of the day. Whether you're up late or you're just starting your day, welcome to the show. 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
10: All across America, we are Red Eye Radio. He is Eric Harley, and I'm Gary McNamara. This story is mind-boggling. It really, really is.
11: Yeah?
10: I mean, is this brainwashing or what? What in the hell's going on? The Ivy League is having a mental health crisis. 47% of surveyed seniors at Harvard indicated they experience mental illness at some point during their college career, and 13% were unsure. According to a survey of the class of 2026 conducted by the Harvard Crimson student newspaper, that's more than double the rate of the general U.S. population, which the federal government National Institute of Mental Health estimates at 23.1%. Noting that mental illnesses include many different conditions at varying degree of severity, ranging from mild to moderate to severe. At Princeton, a senior survey conducted by the Princetonian.
11: Really?
10: The Princetonian student newspaper found 60.1% had mental health counseling or therapy during college.
12: Well, I guess the Princeton Herald would sound too small town.
10: Yes.
12: Right? Yeah. Okay.
10: With 36.3% getting help from the university's counseling and psychological services and 23.8% finding outside assistance.
12: Uh-huh. Wow. All right.
10: Here's a question.
12: What?
10: What's the definition of mental illness?
12: Well, yeah. So you and I had that conversation, just kind of throwing this around during a break earlier. There's a lot of pressure in terms of liabilities on healthcare providers, the doctors, the clinics, right? You mention it to your general physician, and at that point, they're obligated to follow up. And the extent, you know, to which they follow up can vary. Okay, they can talk to you about it right there, or they can refer you to a doctor who deals directly with mental illness, a psychologist, a psychiatrist, whatever it's going to be. There has been, I believe, a lot of self-diagnosis, and I don't want to say that people are saying it, that they believe they have a mental illness and that they're, you know, taking matters into their own hands, because if they do believe they have some issues, they certainly should talk to a doctor. I highly recommend that. But where is that threshold?

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9: News this hour from Town Hall. I'm Ron Taylor. Israel and the Iran-backed Hezbollah terrorist group agreed to halt the heavy fighting in southern Lebanon that had threatened to unravel an interim peace agreement between the U.S. and Iran. Stefan Jufa, who lives in northern Israel near the border, says people there do not support a military withdrawal from southern Lebanon.

0: never forget that moment.
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2: It started with a phone call.
3: I got the text when I was at work.
4: My first call up ever as a member of the National Guard.
2: This was it, the real deal.
3: When we got to the armory, they briefed us on the wildfires, how they were getting dangerously close to homes.
2: It was amazing to be a part of this massive operation. Helicopters were going up with huge buckets to drop water on the fires.
4: Some of the guys in the unit were preparing for firefighting with local fire crews.
3: We went out in Humvees to help with the evacuations.
2: At that moment, I got my first taste of just how important the Guard is to my community.
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7: Now, it's Red Eye Radio. Gary McNamara and Eric Harley talk about everything from politics to social issues and news of the day. Whether you're up late or you're just starting your day, welcome to the show. From the Relief Factor Studios, this is Red Eye Radio.
8: All across America, we are Red Eye Radio. He is Eric Harley and I'm Gary McNamara. Welcome and good morning. Thank you so much for being here.
9: Yeah, thanks a lot.
8: A couple of things here. Let's hear from General Jack Keane, who was on Fox News yesterday about the Iran deal, because I think yesterday was the turning point.
9: It really was.
8: I think, yeah, and then by the afternoon, I think it was the afternoon when Bloomberg put out the 14-point, the actual MOU, and the administration has not said it's not it, and the president has been so quiet on Truth Social on this. It's just amazing. And you've got now is people saying what we said, people that know the president a lot more than we do. Look, if this was a great deal, the president would be out there showing you everything and how, you know, this is a clear victory for the United States. And you just can't do it. But here's Keane yesterday on Fox News.
10: Mm-hmm. Action will be taken. But I can't square some of the things that are coming out of the administration from reliable sources. That's what I find so disturbing. When I heard it from the Iranians, Sean, I dismissed it. I said, well, that's the same nonsense we're always hearing. Well, but when I hear from administration sources some of the things that you have heard of what's in this deal, that makes no sense whatsoever. It's not defensible. I think what the president should do is just let's release it and let people see what's out there so we stop debating about something none of us has seen.
8: Okay, that was before that was, you know, before the Bloomberg thing came out. But yeah, I mean, that's the whole point. I mean, the how you know it's bogus is when somebody starts promoting something. We're out here to promote the deal.
9: Yeah.
8: And we want to take on everybody who are saying things that are incorrect. And we're going to chastise you for it. Well, why don't you release it?
9: Yeah.
8: You know,
9: right.
8: It's that simple. And, you know, I'm amazed. You know, the one thing that is so there are just some things that are so obvious. And we used to say this about Karine Jean-Pierre and about Biden and everything else. But when the president, think about this, we're just a little past Tuesday. And it was on last Thursday that the president said we're being played for suckers. And so you send J.D. Vance out there, which, by the way, people were making the comparison that Trump sending J.D. Vance out there to defend the indefensible is the same thing as, well, not is the same thing, but is close to Biden sending Kamala Harris out there to be the border czar. It's like you're gonna fail on it. But when you got J.D. Vance out there at the same time saying, no, that's Iranian propaganda. That's Iranian propaganda. That's Iranian propaganda. Oh, no. Iran says that they're going to give up the nuclear missile, you know, their nuclear abilities, and we believe they're credible this time, and we believe that they. I mean, you can't sell this crap, and I don't care if you try to sell it with confidence or anger or whatever, you can't sell it.
9: Well, this is looking less like an MOU and more like an IOU. It's about as worthless as an IOU. It means two things.

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0: 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Lake Reports, we got them. Our guides are already standing by. We're going to go out and visit with them in just a few minutes and see. First, I guess we're going to see if they're even going out today. Statewide fishing conditions, again, the story. Seems like it is every weekend. This week, Nuevo Laredo, northeast all the way up to Longview. Pretty good storm cell. And east of Waco, there's a lot of lightning. I'm seeing a lot of little lightning markers east over to the over almost to the Texas-Louisiana border, east of Waco in that storm system, moving from southwest to northeast. So if you're not seeing it now, if you're in that corridor, so to speak, you may be seeing it later. Western portion of the state actually clear. So again, it's such a large area that you have all the weather systems you can imagine all at the same time. Just depends on where you are. 67 to 82 your temperature, so not terrible. Going to be another hot one more than likely, especially where there is no rain. 10-mile-an-hour wind, so mild there. So all in all, if you're not seeing these storms, if you're not in the way, if you're not in front of them, looks like you may have a very nice day out there. 888-256-1080, things to do. Lots of events coming your way. We'll mention some of those as we go through the next couple of hours. And try to get you some of those things that you might want to take Dad to. How about that? Parks and Wildlife News? Yeah, lots going on there, actually. They have begun stocking the catfish around the state. And here's the thing. We mentioned, oh gosh, I don't know, a couple of 3 weeks ago, that this month was Take a Friend Fishing Month, if you will. Future Fishing has put together a little contest to see who can take the most people fishing. Again, it's one of those incentives. They want to get you to get your friends and your family to go out. And there is Take a Friend Fishing and Take Your Family Fishing categories. And all you got to do is take folks fishing. Well, today or tomorrow might be a great opportunity to do that. And with these little catfish stockings, you don't need a lot of expensive gear. You don't need a boat. You don't need a fishing license in many cases. Now check, because if it's inside a state park, fully within the state park, you can fish license free. If it's outside a park, yeah, well, now you're gonna have to have a fishing license. But anyway, it's a very inexpensive way, and usually very close way. There's no 2-hour journey involved to get to the lake, and there's no lake house to rent and a boat to have and yada yada. No, you just show up at the place, bring a couple of chairs, bring a couple of rods, cane poles even, you're good to go. So that would be a great way to take someone fishing like Dad. And also you have an opportunity, and we'll talk more about the contest when we get an opportunity, but you have an opportunity to win a really cool vacation down on the coast with fishing and everything else included. We'll run out to the phones right after this on Texas Fishing and Outdoors.
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0: So glad you could be with us. It is a Father's Day weekend. We're going to welcome in all of our dads this weekend as well. Starting with Mr. John Varner. Happy Father's Day weekend, John. Do you have big plans for Dad's Day?
1: Besides taking other dads fishing, we're having a get together this late afternoon this evening for my family, you know, that kind of deal. So.
0: Yeah.
1: I mean, unfortunately, in this business, when it comes to days like this, we're usually working.
0: We're serving it. Yeah. Well, and I'm going to meet my daughter today after the show for breakfast, and I think that's because today is the 2-hour show, and we're here until 7. And so she doesn't have to get up in the middle of the night like she would tomorrow. See, we're only here till 6, so she'd be getting up in the middle of the night. So we're going to meet today and have a breakfast, and I'm so looking forward to it. Doesn't look like you're going to get hit by these storms. It looks like or at least not right away.
1: No, it looks like we probably have a pretty good window. I mean, maybe way late morning, early afternoon, maybe.
0: Yeah.
1: Unfortunately, with these storms, this is Texas, man. Sometimes you gamble. We'll see what happens. Yesterday I gambled and I lost. So that's just the way it kind of goes some days. So
0: yeah,
1: we started out yesterday morning on a flat, and fish started schooling just a little bit, and all of a sudden we saw a big old bolt of lightning. And when I looked at the weather before we went out, it looked like it was going to skirt us. And I guess it kind of dropped down. And
0: yeah,
1: man, we were stuck in a marina forever on the other side of the lake.
0: Oh gosh,
1: I mean, the god of Thor was just throwing lightning by. We're just sitting there, just like God Almighty, man. I don't think I've seen that much lightning in a long time. So. We tried to hang it out. We finally got a little window, no lightning, still a little bit of rain. And my guys were from out of town. They're like, man, listen, we got stuff we really got to do today with the family.
0: Yeah.
1: So we gave up on it. So,
0: oh gosh,
1: but I think we'll be okay today. So we'll see what happens. Fish have been surfacing in the mornings. Earlier in the week, we had, that storm come through and the wind switched out of the north. The next morning, I didn't find any surfacing fish, and, you know, you would have thought with it still being cloudy and even though just a little breezy, even though the wind was out of the north, I thought they'd still do it, but they didn't.
0: Yeah.
1: And then after that, you know, you got to kind of put your nose in the graph, and a lot of these fish I'm finding are suspended off of long points or off of the humps or road beds. You know, they're not from the bottom, as we always like to say, where it looks like a Christmas tree.
0: Yeah.
1: And it's that time of year, they're moving pretty fast. I mean, even though you got your splasher or your thumper on, they won't stay with you for a long time. You know, they'll come through, and then, you know, a lot of times if you just kind of move with your trolling motor, you know, especially down the roadbed or around that

0: point or around the structure you're fishing, you'll find them again. They'll blow up underneath you for a few minutes, and then you catch some fish, and you kind of keep on going like that. So, but fishing's been pretty consistent. You know, of course, our Texas weather has not. It is Texas. We always say, us guides get about 5 days a year where we're like, man, this is perfect.
1: Right.
0: That's about it.
1: So. Right, right. And here's the thing. It's June. It's mid-June, and we're getting rain. I'm not going to complain.
0: No, lake's full. Oh, before I forget, I had a listener on the boat the other day, Mr. Brian Eubanks. I'd like to tell him thank you for coming out with me. We had a great time. He's a truck driver, so I'm sure he says he listens every Saturday and Sunday morning.
1: Oh, cool.
0: When he's pulling his big rig. So hopefully he's listening this morning. I had a good day. But, yeah, you're right. The lake's full. Matter of fact, I need to check. They had gates open a while back, and then they closed them. But I'm sure with all that rain yesterday, they'll come back open. And that's probably contributing a lot to them suspended moving fish, too. You know, you get Levon gates open. And then they open up Hubbard gates. It makes our lake just like kind of like a giant river system with a flow to it.
1: Right, right.
0: So that'll make the fish move around quite a bit too. So, but this morning we got a big group trip. We got a bunch of kids and a bunch of dads. And so I will try to call back at the 6 o'clock hour.
1: Yes.
0: I don't know if I'll be able to.
1: Well,
0: but we'll give it a try.
1: If you can, that would be awesome. And there is still time to get a gift certificate for Father's Day. How do they reach you, sir?
0: You give me a call or text at 214-384-5801 or go to the web at jvguideservice.com.
1: I appreciate you so much. Please, if you get a minute, give us a shout in next hour.
0: Absolutely. Thank you, Brian. You have a wonderful breakfast with your daughter.
1: Thank you so much. Again, John Varner there, Lake Ray Hubbard, going out now to Captain Omar joining us, Grapevine and Points West, or East, rather. I wanted to start with Father's Day. Do you have big plans, or are we just going to try and meet for a little bit, or are we just going to go fish?
2: I'm just going to stay home and take it easy, man. I'm burning out fishing as much as I am right now. So,
1: do you know how mad you just made a whole bunch of people? Burning out fishing, golly, I wish I had that problem. I just, golly, go to work every day.
2: Well, I'm so sorry.
1: Yeah, I know.
2: You don't work,
1: you just fish.
2: 19 hour days, you know. I don't care what you're doing.
1: Right. You mentioned last time we spoke, actually, that Grapevine was a little on, a little off, and it's been kind of up and down. Do you think a little rain will help?
2: I don't know. I mean, also, it's such a small lake, Brian. We get water staying real quick. You know, the whole lake will turn into chocolate milk. They can make it tough for sand bass or actually anything that's a sight feeder, you know,
1: right,
2: it's just
1: right.
2: Hard for them to see it. Yeah. You know, can't expect them to eat what they can't see. So,
1: right. Right.
2: But, it's been really good. Actually, you know, we've learned that we need to be on the water at 6 and on spot at 6:15, 6:30. Cause that's when they're doing their top water thing.
1: Right.
2: And fortunately, you know, every now and then we get really, really lucky and they'll do it for an hour to an hour and a half. And man, that's for a lot of people, that just makes the entire day, the entire trip. And for me too, it's just when people see schooling for the first time, they just kind of stand there with a little stunned look on their face. They've never seen it before. It's pretty amazing sight when you see them doing it. And the birds are those little brown birds that nobody names the name of are working them, and they're hitting little tiny, tiny shad. I mean, they're literally between a quarter and a half inch long.
1: Yeah.
2: But anything that right now that kind of flashes that they think they can get in their mouth, they're going to hit it. You're catching a lot of fish. You're having to go through a lot of smaller fish. I don't know what's up with Grapevine the last few years. There's been a lot of small fish.
1: Yeah.
2: You're catching, and 9 times out of 10, if you've got a kid, you know, 12 and under, and he's catching a fish every cast, he's happy as a butt, you know.
1: Yeah, yeah.
2: Puppy in the sunshine, man. He doesn't care. He's just catching fish.
1: Yeah.
2: But I know that from what I can tell, the shad, the white bass are driving the shad any place that's kind of like a corner. in shallow water,
1: right?
2: Kind of keep them from escaping,
1: right?
2: But

0: we're throwing that mall lure. That thing is just amazing. And it comes, they now have a mini version just for this time of year. And it's working really, really well for us. And it's easy to cast. It's still fairly heavy. It's still like 3/8 of an ounce. So yeah. You can put it on a spinning rod with light line and you can hum it, you know.
1: Whee!
0: Yeah. Okay, it's going to hit the water eventually.
1: Yeah.
0: And, but that little blade, it just thumps. So you can actually, it's one of the few rods of baits I think I've ever thrown that I can feel it thump thump thump thump, yeah. Thump thump thump thump. You can feel that blade turning. It's a big blade for a small bait. So
1: Father's Day, I celebrate the entire weekend, but Father's Day tomorrow, they still have time to get a gift certificate because all of that is computerized and electronicized. And,
0: it's so easy just to email one to them.
1: Interwebbed, yeah, it's cool. How do they reach you, Cap Momar, and Luck of the Irish to make something happen?
0: Then call us at 817-937-8755, sales@luckoftheirish.net. And of course, we're all over social media. On the Newling video, I only saw the one where I caught the dead one. It's almost 500,000 views. So
1: wow.
0: Yeah. I'm like, okay, it's a dead catfish, but all right, sure.
1: Hey, man, give me a shout in the next hour, please.
0: All right, buddy.
1: Looking forward to it. Thank you so much. Again, Captain Omar there, Grapevine and Points East. I don't know why I said West earlier because he came from West, maybe. Let's move up to the north country, up around the Red River where the nation stops, because we've got Jacob Orr up there. And Jacob, I appreciate you being with us. Finally, we're talking about a storm, and we're not really talking about Texoma being right in the middle of it.
2: Yeah, I hadn't even looked. I drove into lightning around this morning again. And
1: was it really?
2: Yeah, it's to the south, kind of to the east of us a little bit, looks like, a little band of storms, so we're good. You know, it's hard to complain about 78, 75 degrees in the middle of June and beautiful weather. The only thing we complained about yesterday was the lightning from cloud to ground, and we didn't go fishing for 5 hours. We sat around here and just waited it out.
1: Well, right now,
2: good after the rain.
1: Right now, looking at my radar, it looks like it's all the lightning is down by Waco, and everything kind of tops out, if you will, and starts to bleed to the east out south of Tyler Longview, you know, north of north of Hillsboro. There's nothing coming your way that I can see right now. Now, obviously, that doesn't mean something won't pop up or, you know, things happen. But it looks like you should be able to have a good morning.
2: Yeah, good morning and afternoon. We all got doubles today and fishing the morning and afternoon group still until about the 1st of July here when it just gets too hot and we're through the mornings.
1: Yeah, too hot.
2: But just a regular old Saturday out here. It's plenty busy, lots of people.
1: What do you have planned for tomorrow for your Father's Day?
2: Not much. My wife keeps asking me if I want to go to brunch or want to go do this or that. I mean, it's not much. We'll see what she comes up with. I'm pretty easy. It's just another day. I appreciate every day. So,
1: right. Yeah.
2: They'll get together and more than my boy, you know, he's three. He let the cat out of the bag about a cake already last night. And my wife got on him about that. He just had to tell me about it already. So we got something going on. Just happy to have those little kiddos at the house to go to every day.
1: Oh, that's awesome. Yeah. No, that is cool. What do you tell a guy headed out today? Got about 2-ish minutes. So in a couple of minutes, give me the lowdown. Get me near some fish if I'm launching out this morning.
2: There's still just a little bit of a shad spawn going on here and there. And, you know, every day, some days they do it, some days they don't type of thing. And it's always, you know, in a different place, it seems like. But top water's early, you know, along the rocky banks and the points. And so a lot of sand bass. We're seeing some big magnum sand bass. And we always do after a flood year, you know, the sand bass kind of make a little bit of a comeback and spread their wings out there. I guess, you know, they just migrate across the lake a little more, and you can tell the striper population's down just a little bit, but we've just have an abundance of small fish. And like I said, top waters, and a lot of people are missing the evening bite right now. I'd say the late evening, right before dark, there's some fish that are schooling coming up on top, and you know, there's going to be less fishermen out there than the mornings and the midday, and you know, a little more recreators, but that's not an issue as much. And so the top water's early, and then, you know, guys are catching amongst slabs, the fish are schooled up, moving

0: fast. They're just about to start their runs, we call them, where they're, you know, moving from one end of the lake to the next, it feels like, in about an hour. And you're just chasing and running and gunning. And I'm looking forward to that coming up. We just need the, I don't know, we need this full moon to come in. It's coming this next weekend here, and then get out of here. And I think we'll be good on that, you know, on the fish running. But
1: yeah,
0: and it's good, Brian. We're just a lot of small fish in the lakes. Just every day we're driving around looking for bigger ones, and, you know, not complaining about catching them. Just looking for those bigger fish out here.
2: Still have time to get a gift certificate for Dad. How do they reach you guys to either set up a trip, find out about the lodging and all the rest, or just get a gift certificate for tomorrow morning? How do they get in touch, sir?
0: Just give me a shout, 903-819-3329.
2: Can I have that one more time, please, sir?
0: 903-819-3329.
2: Man, if you could shout at us again in about 40 minutes, I'd love to visit one more time.
0: I'll do it. Hopefully we'll get out there and get set up, then I'll give you a call here.
2: Sounds good. Thank you so much. Again, Jacob Orr there on Lake Texoma on a Father's Day weekend on Texas Fishing and Outdoors.
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0: belonging. 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Always Marine.
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0: 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Going to run out now to Joe Reed joining us, Lake Tawakoni. Joe, I appreciate you giving us a shout on this Father's Day weekend. What's going on Tawakoni?
1: Well, fishing's been pretty good. Had a few rain showers yesterday and last night, but fishing's been really good. Some surface actions on the white bass in the mornings and probably in the afternoons. But, you know, catch them on a variety of baits. You can throw a spoon out there or a slab and swim it back through them, or you can throw a soft plastic, which we're doing most of the time when they're surfacing.
0: Mm-hmm.
1: Throwing a soft plastic bait, swimming it back through them. And every once in a while, you'll pick up a hybrid or two out of those. And then later in the day, we're switching over two slabs and, you know, looking off the humps and, you know, finding fish that way, and tend to pick up a few more hybrids after a little bit deeper water.
0: Mm-hmm.
1: The live bait's working, but it's still hit and miss. One day, I haven't been fishing it much at all, but, you know, I get reports one day, guys catch them, next day it's not so much.
0: Right.
1: Catfish are everywhere.
0: Oh, really?
1: You cannot get away from the catfish. You have been catching several on artificial baits, you know, from time to time. And the guys that are fishing for cats, or the guys that are fishing for the hybrids, the catfish move in on them, you know, just start killing the baits. That's one of the problems right now fishing live bait, is catfish will move in on you. If the hybrids don't come real quick, catfish move in and they just kill your baits.
0: Wow.
1: You know, you're just feeding them. Most of them are too small, you know, to get on the hook, and
0: mm-hmm.
1: but they'll get on that shad enough to kill it. They'll catch it by the tail and just chew their way
0: out. Wear it out, so, yeah. Yeah.
1: Yeah.
0: Gosh, sounds like a great problem to have. Still time for folks to get gift certificates for Dad. How do they reach Joe Reed to get either a scheduled day on the water, or maybe get you to email them over, send them over a gift certificate they can give Dad

0: tomorrow for Father's Day. How do they reach you, sir?
1: 903-880-7207. Or look us up on the web at joereedsguideservice.com.
0: 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And that phone number one more time?
1: 903-880-7207. Thank you, Brian.
0: No, appreciate you, sir. If you get a minute in the next hour, give us a shout. We'll visit some more.
1: I'll try.
0: Thank you so much. Again, Joe Reed there on Tewaukee. You're going to run out now to Scott McLeod, our retired Texas game warden. Scott, so good to hear from you, sir. I thought about you a week or so ago and wanted to visit the 68th game warden class just graduated back on May 29th. 24 new game wardens coming out. Do you remember your graduation? Do you remember when you got to pin that badge on and be a real live official game warden?
2: You bet. It's kind of crazy, but I don't think any game warden would forget that.
0: Yeah.
2: It's such a special deal. I don't know. I got to put it through something like the boot camp. When you get out of boot camp, that last day is very memorable. We were very lucky, and they had an opening with the Capitol in Austin, and we were our school, our academy is what it's called, was in Austin at the time.
0: Mm-hmm.
2: And so we got to have our graduation at Austin in the Capitol. So everybody that came to see was pretty impressed with the situation and whatnot. And there's quite a few dignitaries and whatnot walking around and attending the particular event. So
0: yeah.
2: It was a very, very good day and long awaited for. I had a good roommate. It's kind of a bunk situation in the academy. And to this day, I still call him Papaw and because he was trying to herd me in the right direction and keep me lined up.
0: And
2: it was a good time.
0: It's funny you would say that, because I was going to ask you, as the now retired senior member, if you will,
2: yes, sir.
0: What is your advice to one of these young warriors? What would you tell them that's going to serve them well over the next 20-something years as they become Texas game wardens?
2: You know, I think it's you need to keep a base. For me, it's a biblical base. You got to keep your morals. You got to keep your mindset.
0: Mm-hmm.
2: You got to see the big picture and do what you think is right and do what you think is right in your heart.
0: Mm-hmm.
2: And treat everybody the way you believe they need to be treated. Some people actually make accidental mistakes and don't know the rules and regulations. There's a lot of rules and regulations,
0: yes,
2: in the state of Texas. and I as a retired game warden, still don't know all of them. There's
0: right.
2: All kind of codes, from traffic codes to all kinds, and things change. So you just got to keep that mindset and do what you think you have to do on that particular day to get everybody home and safe and learn a lesson if they don't know the rules. Yeah,
0: man, I appreciate you being with us on a Father's Day weekend. If you get a shout, holler back at us. We'll visit some more.
2: You bet, Brian. Adios and stay legal.
0: Scotty McLeod, our retired Texas game warden. Roy Simmons, you, my friend, will be up next on this, I guess we call it a pre-Father's Day. On this Father's Day weekend edition of Texas Fishing and Outdoors.
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0: So, got a story about that. I'll save it for tomorrow, actual Father's Day. You're on board with Texas Fishing and Outdoors, 888-256-1080, the phone number. Joining us now, Royce Simmons, Richland Chambers. And Royce, if I had to guess, I would say you guys might be not going out today only because of what it looked like on the radar.
1: Yeah, I went ahead and canceled Adam's trip, and he didn't even make the trip over. I made the trip over to the lake this morning, and it drizzled on me all the way, and I could see lightning in the distance really popping, and get to the lake, and it's just kind of all drizzly type stuff. Not anything, though, that you're going to get out in because of the future cast. So
0: yeah.
1: I've got a dad and a daughter who this is the third time they've had to reschedule because of weather
0: Are
1: issues.
0: Are you serious?
1: And they stayed in a cabin at the marina. And we're going to probably, I texted him earlier and said, call when you wake up and we'll discuss our options. It looked like if we wanted to wait around until late morning, maybe even midday, you get a trip in, but I'm going to leave that up to them. I made the trip over. We'll fish if we can, but it won't be a regular start time. There's too much stuff going on.
0: Yeah, and it's just right there. It's
1: yep.
0: Not quite on top of you, but it's hovering close, and the problem is for folks that don't know where Richland Chambers is, if you look it up, you'll notice that it's very close to Fairfield and Mahia, and Teague is not that far away. And that is the triangle of lightning right now. It is absolutely covered in those little lightning markers in that area. So, you might have a little bit of a wait before all of this blows by.
1: We'll see what happens. If we can get out, fine. If we can't, it's springtime in Texas still.
0: Yeah.
1: So, although tomorrow I think is officially summer, so maybe we'll be out of the thunderstorm activity.
0: There you go. Well, and speaking of tomorrow, what are the plans? You generations of dads in the Simmonses' family.

0: Family, how are you guys gonna go about tomorrow? Are we gonna have a big family get together?
1: Probably just a low key. Come on by the house, you know, have some watermelon, whatever. But nothing big planned between kids and grandkids on Saturdays and weekends. And this time of the year, they are going every different direction. It could be camps, you know, activities.
0: Yes.
1: And, you know, yeah, whoever can make it, come on over and, you know, we'll visit and stuff. And, nothing major big, just kind of relaxing Sunday and get ready for the next week.
0: Sounds like fun. What would you tell somebody? Somebody listening to us, yeah, if they were going to wait till, because it looks like around maybe noon or 1 o'clock, this might break off and they could get out there. I don't know. I haven't looked as far as tomorrow, but I think the last thing I saw, it looked pretty much the same. So if they're out there dodging these storms and they get an hour or so, what would you advise them to do with that time?
1: You know, the most consistent bite has been that live bait bite with the hybrids.
0: Mm-hmm.
1: And stuff like this, really, my good guys that kind of fill me in on live bait fishing, which we don't really do,
0: right,
1: says, you know, storms and lightning will really scatter those hybrids, it seems like, on our lake. So I don't know if that's good or not. The early morning topwater white bass action, it'll be not something they could participate in today. If it happened, it's been real sporadic on the flats as far as that early morning schooling. So
0: mm-hmm.
1: That's been kind of the mode of operation. But then after that, the last two trips, we've got the punch bait out and caught catfish. I mean, just catfishing is almost like white bass fishing used to be in the spring with a slab. It's just nonstop. A lot of smaller fish,
0: mm-hmm.
1: but mixed in with them are your keepers and your eater size. So, you know, the most consistent timber, shallow water channel bite,
0: mm-hmm.
1: and a little deeper water main lake points. Use your graph, you'll see those scattered little catfish all along the bottom, and it's been pretty easy the last few trips. So, you know, hit and miss on the whites and the hybrids, but catfish pretty good, kind of like what I was hearing Joe Reed say on Tewakini.
0: Mm-hmm.
1: And it's that summertime pattern starting to kick in a little earlier than normal, but it is what it is, and you know, enjoy your time on the lake, catch a few fish, and have a fish fry.
0: Well, we've talked about the rain keeping our lakes full, which is certainly a welcome thing this late into the year, and I guess late year, early summer, late spring, early summer. To see rain is a great thing, but it also keeps those temperatures a little bit cooler as well. So I'm not going to complain.
1: The last two trips, yesterday and then day before yesterday, it was 80 something degrees when we came in to, you know, clean fish.
0: Mm-hmm.
1: And yesterday we were fortunate enough to dodge a little stuff going around, and good cloud cover, nice breeze, and the fish bit pretty good, the catfish. And our lake went from about a 3-foot deficit just a couple of 2 or 3 weeks ago to we're less than a foot low now. So, you know, that's
0: yeah.
1: awesome going into summer with almost a full lake. And we, who knows, after the next day or two, we may fill it up.
0: Might get full, yeah. How do I reach you? It's not too late for a gift certificate. There's always the calendar lurking ahead before we... Official summer hadn't even begun, and I'm going to go ahead and say it. School starts again. There's only so many days to get those kids out there. How do they reach you to get on the calendar or maybe get one of those gift certificates for Dad?
1: Got some openings in July weekdays, and would love to fill them. 903-389-4117, gonefishing.biz, and appreciate the time. We'll see what happens over the next couple of hours. We may fish yet. Who knows?
0: Appreciate you being with us. Please, if you can, shout at us again in that next hour. Let's visit some more.
1: Will do. Thank you for your time.
0: Thank you so much again, Mr. Royce Simmons. There. Happy Father's Day to Royce and Adam Simmons, by the way, who's probably listening, not on with us, but probably listening. Quick break, then we'll do some more. Texas. Fishing and Outdoors.
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1: 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How about Top Quest, the TD-007? What is the TD-007? What are you talking about? 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Has a gunmetal nitride coating, and here's the thing, the pricing is fantastic for what you're getting, and it really is a great little Hunter Skinner, survival camp, all-purpose kind of knife. It's got the drop point for skinning, but it's super tough, super well-made. So it will do a lot of chores around the campsite and things like that, not just a skinner. Paso del Norte gun collectors in El Paso having their fun shoot on the 27th, that's next Saturday, at the El Paso Trap and Skeet Club. You can give them a shout if you want, 915-319-1056. Proceeds benefiting youth shooting programs. There'll be prizes for first, second, and third place per division.

And divisions are usually, you know, youth, adult, senior, things like that. Again, that's Saturday, June 27th at the El Paso Trap and Skeet Club, the Paso del Norte Gun Collectors Fun Shoot to raise funds for youth shooting programs, 915-319-1056. And the 7th of August, you're going to have the Midland West Rotary Club's Shoot for the Future Sporting Clays. That'll be at Windwalker Farms. That's August 7th at 9 a.m. in Stanton. That's where that is, by the way, if you didn't know. 703-220-6011 for more on that one. 703-220-6011 for the Midland West Rotary Club Shoot for the Future, August 7th, Sporting Clays at Windwalker Farms. So, just again, FYI. Want to remind you, Future Fishing is asking you to take a friend fishing during Take a Friend Fishing Month, National Take a Friend Fishing Month. Now, you get a shot at prizes, including a trip for two to Padre Island. 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You can find out more at Fishing Chaos on the web or takeafriendfishing.org, takeafriendfishing.org, or fishingsfuture.org. They have two categories in this contest. You have Take a Friend and Take the Family, and they have this awesome tournament, I guess you would call it, going on where you can win just all kinds of cool stuff. And there's social media that they want you to do. They also want to know what's your fishing story. Tell them your, when was the first time you went fishing and who was it that made that possible? Most of us, guess what? On a Father's Day weekend, most of us are going to say the first time we went fishing, it was with Dad. So there's that. Music means it's time to refill the coffee, get everything fired up, and get ready for the next hour of Texas Fishing and Outdoors. Oh, I'm sorry. You need to talk to that local station. Until then, be safe. Watch that weather. Watch that lightning, especially. If you can, let's get Dad and get out and go fishing.

0: Let's do another hour of Texas Fishing and Outdoors. 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If you haven't found a Father's Day gift just yet, Gear and Gadgets TFO will give you some ideas. Now, there's nothing for sale there. It's just our reviews, all the reviews you've heard us do over the years. And here's the cool thing. I noticed the other day, it just keeps going. It's there forever and ever. If I did one 3 or 4 years ago, it's on there. You just got to keep, you know, flicking that thumb up and making that screen. Whoo, look at all that stuff. 888-256-1080. Got to find something for Dad in there. Lake Reports, we got them. Our guides are standing by as we speak. We're going to go out to our phones in just a couple of minutes, visit with them, see what the latest updates are. Things to do, we talked about a couple of the events coming up, and there's some more on tap that we have listed here for you. Of course, you might get a Gear and Gadgets, and you might get a Hot Lake of the Week. That could happen, too. Parks and Wildlife News. We did mention, just briefly, the catfish stockings. So they do trout stockings in the winter months, and that led to, that was so successful that it led to they can't do those in the summer because the trout don't survive. The trout's, what are you doing to me? It's Texas in the summer. There's no way. So Parks and Wildlife got the great idea. They transitioned to catfish, and it really is cool. It's an urban, I don't want to say inner city because they're not all in the middle of the inner cities, but it is an urban program. It's designed to get folks who don't maybe have access to the lake or are not already, lake friendly, if you will. Get them out there fishing and give them an opportunity to go fishing in the neighborhood. It's called the Neighborhood Fishing Program now. And when they realized they couldn't keep stocking trout throughout the summer, they saw the popularity of the program, wanted to continue it through the summer months, and came up with the catfish. Great idea. Now they stock catfish in these urban ponds. And there's every major city pretty much has two or three locations, and some of the smaller cities will have one or even two. All you have to do is go to Parks and Wildlife. You go TPWD, /catfish. Catfish or something, it'll take you there. They're easy enough. Use the interwebs and you'll find the locations listed and the stocking dates. And we mentioned that a little bit earlier. That's a great way if you don't want to, you know, if you don't have a boat, you don't want to load up the boat, you don't want a big production, but you want to go spend a little time with Dad doing some fishing, that's not a bad option. And we'll talk a little bit more about that, provided, of course, we have time. Your statewide fishing conditions, yeah, big storm. Nuevo Laredo all the way up through Longview, north and east through from Nuevo Laredo through up and into Longview. North and west of that looked pretty clear. There's a little clearing south and east of that, but there's more stuff down below that coming this way. So, again, your clearances out to the west and north. East and south, not so much. And, of course, the danger, fish are already wet. We've had that conversation a million times. They don't care about the rain. They don't like the lightning and thunder, and neither do I. Not safe at all. And the big lightning has been around the Waco area. I said earlier, kind of east and south of Corsicana, if you will. Lots and lots of those lightning indicators in that area. A lot of this storm doesn't show that, but this particular area shows a lot of the lightning indicators. Now, light winds and mild temperatures, 67 to 82 and a 10-mile-an-hour wind, so the rest of the state should be okay to do a little fishing. We'll talk to our guides and find out right here on Texas Fishing and Outdoors.
1: If you have IRS problems, you have legal problems, and you

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0: National tax resolution companies do a lot of talking, but if you're facing IRS wage levies, bank levies, or tax liens, you should have the law offices of Namath and Flores behind you.
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0: We're live every Saturday and Sunday morning, 888-256-1080. The phone number going to run out now to Mr. Daryl Lyons joining us. And Daryl, first of all, happy Father's Day weekend. Actually, tomorrow's Father's Day. And last time we spoke, you were traveling the Eastern Seaboard.
1: Yes, absolutely was. Great trip.
0: So you're back now.
1: We're back now. I drove right into the best storm I've seen in a while.
0: Well, the reason I was asking, I was going to say, what are your Father's Day plans? But I figured if you were on the East Coast, I don't want to hear about spending a Father's Day in some hotel somewhere away from home. That's sad. So we're not doing that. What are we going to do?
1: Well, we're going to go fishing, of course. But, you know, the Outer Banks area up in North Carolina is just an incredible place. Other than that, they can have it. But
0: right,
1: there's some really good fishing over there, too. I mean, the Pascatank, where BASS just was, Lake Murray, you know, all of that down through there, Santee Cooper, all of the Wileys over there. I mean, it's just so many good fishing areas right there together. But, you know, I did not realize the craftsmanship for sports fishing boats that were in the Outer Banks.
0: Yeah.
1: And we're talking about 10, 20, 30 million dollar boats, some of them.
0: Yeah.
1: Of course, everybody knows about a Hatteras and, you know, the original sports fishing boat that comes from the Outer Banks. But there are so many smaller boat builders, we'll say, because they don't build just sports fishing boats. They build the catamarans and the, you know, the ones that they use down in Venice come from over here in North Carolina, too.
0: They're
1: just incredible, and they build them just like they're rednecks like us. They build them in their backyards and shops.
0: Okay, time out. Time out. $30 million is not like me.
1: Well, but they're selling them for that. They're not paying that for them. They're building them themselves.
0: Right.
1: The guys that are buying them are over in the Bahamas and Costa Rica and the Virgin Islands. And no, the guys that are building it is what I'm talking about, that are the rednecks like us. That, you know, they're working out in basically what would have been their yard when they started. Now they have big warehouses and shops. I mean, it's a cool history lesson when you go down through there. If you like boats, I have discovered I am a boat fanatic.
0: Right,
1: a fast boat, a go fast boat, or you know, or if it's an old schooner that, you know, you can go sail away and never be heard from again. That would be all right too. But yeah, just the sheer craftsmanship and ingenuity that they had to just put these boats together is amazing.
0: Sounds like you had
1: a good time
0: on your trip.
1: Yeah, we did. Had a great time, and the people are super nice. And, you know, like we said, we did it to get to know our customers better, right, for Kicking Bass. That's what it was all about.
0: Yeah.
1: And it was, you know, it was one of those deals they couldn't believe we came from Texas, you know, small outfit like we are. And it's like, well, you know, we appreciate everything and then what everybody does as far as getting our product out there. And we wanted to kind of one of those, you know, we wanted to see the East Coast, but we needed a reason. But it worked out good for everybody kind of thing.
0: Yeah.
1: You know, and everybody was like, oh, y'all going to go to ICAST? No interest in going to ICAST.
0: Yeah.
1: I wanted to see the boots on the ground folks, the guys that had the marinas and the tackle stores still.
0: Yeah, yeah.
1: You know, the big distributors can do all the big fancy.

0: flashy stuff at the ICAST and
1: right.
0: and all that. I want to get out and shake hands with the guys that are using the product and help. And it helped a lot of them understand that, you know, it's not just for putting on a plastic worm. We actually had a guy tell me something that I hadn't thought of, but he makes dough bait, and when he found out I had the blueberry, he was already using the garlic and the shad for carp fishing. And when I showed him that we come out with the blueberry and let him smell it, it's he was quite excited about it, and he puts it in his dough bait. They have carp tournaments out on the East Coast for large, very large amounts of money for these carp tournaments. It's just something that's not caught on where we're at.
1: Yeah.
0: Because we like to shoot them with a stick and a string, and that's what I was telling him. He goes, "Oh no, no!" He said, "We're like people in Europe. We like to catch them and we weigh them and then we let them go."
1: I was going to say, in Europe, that is huge. That is beyond huge. It is their version of bass fishing, I guess you would say, or bass tournaments is the carp fishing. And I can remember, I want to say, probably 10 years ago now, they had a big carp championship thing. On, of all places, Lake Fork, Texas. I guess it's probably been at least 10 years. All of that time, I've slept a couple of times, and I don't remember what it took to win. It seems like it was 50-something pounds. And that's like a big carp, one fish or something. I don't remember now. I'd have to go back and see if I could find it.
0: And there's bow fishermen listening right now laughing, going, "Yeah, we had, you know, 10 of those for 590 pounds the other night." Blasting them. And it's, you know, so it's just a different way of looking at it. But yes, that was something that kind of opened my eye. You know, we have the catfish, and we've talked about, I got a meal that I've mixed with it. It's a fish meal that I mixed with the catfish, and we're working on trying to get some bow bait put together for catfishing.
1: Mm-hmm.
0: Well, of course, now my wheels are spinning 100 miles an hour on how to make dough bait for carp with blueberry now.
1: And I can tell you for sure that I can name a few people, myself included, that will buy that all day long if it smells like blueberry instead of, what's the best word, barnyard?
0: Very dirty barnyard.
1: Yes, I mean there is catfish bait out there that is very effective, but you almost retch when you open the bucket. You know, it's like I don't like that. So if it's blueberries, I'm okay.
0: Well, and that's, you know, that was one of the, and the other thing too, he kind of let me in on is they use a lot of peanut butter with oats.
1: Really.
0: With this, when they make their dough bait, and I found that to be very interesting. So he gave me a lot of information to really ponder and think about. Now, why I'm gonna try it? You know, me and Jeff are probably gonna get to know each other real well. There's a lot. So what I guess what I would say out of that whole trip, the opening your mind and listening to what other people are doing, especially that far from my area, I'll say, from Texas in the bass fishing world and the crappie world, extremely interesting, some of the fishing techniques, both freshwater for carp and catfish and saltwater.
1: Yeah.
0: A lot of the guys that are fishing for tuna and stuff like that, you know, they use a lot of chum, and a lot of their chum will go bad on them. And they were looking, you know, we were talking with some of those guys, and they were looking for stuff they could use for chum that would not be as bad as, you know, having to throw out a bunch of dead stuff at the end of the day because it's gone rancid on them.
1: Yeah.
0: And, you know, I actually had some stuff that I used for crab traps down on at Holly Beach, and it worked really well. So I told them about that, and they were like, "Oh, yeah, where can we get that?" "Oh, I'll sell it to you by the gallon." I'll hook you right up. But it's so a lot of good stuff come out of that.
1: It's funny you mentioned that, you know, stuff we're not used to and whatnot. It made me think of a couple of things. Catfish tournaments have grown to have huge payouts, and you don't hear about them like you hear about the Bassmaster Classic, but there's almost as much money in them. And the other thing it made me think of is how blessed we are and how we so often forget that. Living in Texas, having all the opportunities we do, you go outside of Texas and it makes you realize what you do have and what you're missing. You know, you learn some stuff. Well, I didn't know that, and we don't have that back in Texas. But then you see these folks that have come for the World Cup. Now, I give, I have zero cares about the

0: soccer. I'm just not that generation. We played soccer barely when I was a kid. It was just not my thing. But when you see the World Cup and you see all these people coming in, I'm loving the social media posts of the guys that are going, and they're finding out about barbecue. They're finding out about street tacos from the taco truck. You know, you mean there's a truck that just sits there and sells food all day and you eat it? Yes, and it's the best in the, you know what I mean? And then you see the guys.
1: You know what's funny about that? Okay, we look at the street tacos and then go, oh, Mexican food, tacos. The Mexican people come over here and go, what the hell? We don't do that.
0: Right.
1: It's Tex-Mex, folks. Yeah, it's our own version of what we might think is happening over there.
0: And some of it is, some of it isn't. Some of it is the Mexicans that wanted that real on Mexican cuisine. And boy, you better know the difference. If you are a Taco Bell person, some of these trucks are not for you. But then they also
1: they're not for you.
0: Yeah, they also get to go and they go to a shooting range, or they go to something like a Texoma or a Tawakoni where the sand bass and stripers are going nuts and they've never seen that before. They don't have bass boats in Britain. They don't have center consoles in Britain. They don't have ranges where you can shoot 500 yards in Britain. And if they do, you have to be royalty or some kind of hoity-toity person to even get near it. It's not something.
1: I think they're air rifles too, aren't they? They don't allow the gunpowder.
0: You know,
1: I believe they have to use air rifles over there.
0: They have 50 cal
1: air rifles.
0: Yeah, they have so many regulations, and it's not something that you can just run down and do on a whim because your cousin came in. And that's what these people are just like. Yeah, you can just go today, right now. Don't have to have
1: here. Hold my Glock, and I'll get our pass out of my phone here.
0: Yeah, we don't have the area that they don't have because of the amount of people and the size of the country. They can't imagine. They see something like a Lake Fork or a Sam Rayburn or a Toledo Bend. They lose their mind. You mean this is all just a lake? This doesn't connect to the ocean somewhere? No, this is just a lake. And there's two of them right next to each other, and they're both huge like this. And they're like, I just can't believe. They can't believe that it takes, that you can get in the car and drive 8 hours and be in the same state. In Britain, you drive any direction 8 hours, and you've gone through three different countries. So it just one of those things. I love seeing it because, you know, being here, we tend to take it for granted. And sorry, soapbox squirrel there. But when you said that about going just to the Northeast, it makes you realize what differences we have and what a wonderful place we have when you see the Outer Banks and understand the Outer Banks. And then there's Chesapeake Bay. Those are legendary places to hunt and fish in the country. And I'm just so glad you got to go and see some of it. And bring some of that back, and we'll benefit from it. Can you hang on a couple minutes?
1: Absolutely.
0: Okay, I got to take a quick break. We haven't even begun really our discussion. I mean, we kind of have, but we've just been rambling on about stuff. And we'll ramble on about some more stuff because that's what we do best here on Texas Fishing and Outdoors.
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0: On a Father's Day weekend, boy, that's another good one. In my little story I was telling you about that, we're going to tell that story tomorrow. But it goes right along those lines. Right now we're speaking with Mr. Darrell Lyons. And so a great trip out to the East Coast, learned a lot, met a lot of people. Is this going to be something that you continue to do? I mean, a lot of country left.
1: Yeah, you know, we're going to continue to do it. We're not sure if we're going to cut across up north next time or maybe go West Coast and then not sure yet. Is this just really going to depend? I sell a lot of trout, kicking bass out in Northern California and Oregon, and I've been to Oregon and Washington State and part of North California. I'll get out in a minute. And Nevada. So we've kind of been there before, not visiting with the retailers, but just seeing the countryside. And Oregon is so beautiful. I could spend a month out there just on that.

0: Atlantic coastline eating Dungeness crabs and, you know, sampling some of the handcrafted IPAs that they have out there. But something I do want to say, because I didn't realize this. I've always heard about the Outer Banks, and, you know, I grew up down around towards Galveston, and so I knew about an island being across from the mainland and all that. I did not know that the Outer Banks in North Carolina are 24 miles in the ocean from the mainland.
1: Yeah, it's not right there.
0: Thought, well,
1: it's
0: no
1: not,
0: wonder the fishing is so good.
1: It's not South Padre.
0: No, it's not. And the thing that caught my attention, they were catching 100-pound stingrays, and they had actually caught, I guess it's been several months back now, but they had caught a great white shark fishing from the bank.
2: Oh my god.
0: And I thought, now that's my kind of fishing. they don't allow them to see, you know, we had the big battle in Texas about the drones with the federal
2: dropping the baits
0: and all of that. Well, they enforce it in North Carolina at the Outer Banks, so they have RC boats that have the drops on them to get it out there.
2: Yeah,
0: really cool. They're only about $3,000, the guy said. I think, oh, well, I just have a fleet of them.
2: Yeah, you know? Yeah.
0: But that's how they get their baits out there. Yeah, and so they're running, you know, 8 and 10 pound baits out there with their little RC boat, and it drops it, and that's how they get it out there. But yeah, just a good history lesson, really.
2: They're not wade fishing or noodling these great whites then.
0: No, they do. They do actually run it out there in kayaks and stand up paddle boards on good days. But when they have the rougher seas, they just use the RC boats and run it out there. So it just kind of depends on what the weather's like for them. But you know, it's the lake's on the rise, Rayburn's on the rise. So East Texas is going to get good. We got about 7.5 inches of rain the other day.
2: Well, and it looks like this system we've been talking about this morning looks like it's going to go over there and park on you for a little while too.
0: Well, we need it. We need it. I don't know if you've seen the panic around Rayburn, which is kind of, it's hilarious to me, because people don't understand how tournament fishing actually, why a tournament comes to you, and you try to tell them, and they're like, well, no, that's not why. It's because it's 8 foot low.
2: Yeah.
0: It has nothing to do with the lake level. It has nothing to do with forward-facing sonar.
2: Yeah.
0: The problem, so Bass Champs isn't coming to Rayburn or Toledo next year.
2: Right.
0: And neither is the TTT, the Texas Team Trail.
2: Right.
0: And they have been staples for the last 10, 12, 15 years, you know, and they usually come two or three times a year. But there's so many lakes, and I've always said this because it affected the guide service in the early 2000s when a lot of these other lakes started being discovered. You know, these tournament trails are based off what your Chamber of Commerce will pay them to come to the lake.
2: Right.
0: And then the numbers of people that will come to the lake. And if somebody can drive an hour and fish a tournament versus driving 3 hours and having to spend the night and then fish a tournament and then spend the night and then drive home, they're going to do that. And there's other competing tournament trails. So it has nothing to do with Rayburn being low or unsafe or not fishing well, because it's fishing great. I've actually seen Rayburn when it was 14.5 foot low back in the late 90s, early 2000s. And, you know, they just made makeshift ramps further out on the points. And, you know, so it's funny what social media will stir up and get people to believe. And, you know, those that are listening, that's not it at all, guys. It's the fact that folks don't want to drive and spend overnight stays to fish a bass tournament.
2: Yeah, yeah. What would you tell somebody getting ready to launch their thinking about heading your way? Which lake and what would you do on that lake?
0: Well, both of them are fishing well right now, and we're in the summertime pattern. Personally, I'm going to have a Carolina rig, a football head, obviously a topwater for this early morning bite, and then the big crankbait bite. But, and I hate to even say it, but if you're not throwing an urchin bait, you're kind of missing out on some opportunities right now. One, just to get in on the ground floor and figuring this stuff out.
2: But right.
0: It is absolutely insane to me. Even without forward-facing sonar, if you're around the hydrilla, they eat this urchin bait, and it's stupid.
2: Yeah,
0: how they eat it, but it moves so much water that it actually will draw fish out of that grass. You know, we've talked about this through the years, how a fish, a bass in particular, how they're like a cat. If you go underwater with a clicker or a couple of rocks, and you get by some thick grass and you tap on them, if there's a fish in there, he's going to come out to see what it was.
2: Going to come look.
0: He may not be interested. He's going to come look at it. And I think a lot of this, what this bait does,

0: it moves so much water when it twitches in there, and then it just suspends and kind of looks at them. And to a bass, that's something that's aggressive towards them. Mm-hmm. And I think that's why they're so interested in eating this thing, because they absolutely, Fishers of Men were here a few weeks back. They had two or three bags over 30 pounds. Mm. And the 28-pound bag that was caught non-forward facing, and he caught it on an urchin-style bait, fishing a point that had bluegill beds and grass bed combined, had a hard spot on it, basically, and never had to turn the forward facing on because this bait has that drawing attention, almost like when the Senko first came out. That quiver as it fell was something that those fish had not seen, and it moved that water differently. And they still eat. You know, people talk like, oh, well, they don't eat the Senko no more. Probably the number one most not talked about wacky worm out there is the Senko.
1: Yeah.
0: You know, it's still there. It's kind of like the trick worm. Nobody talks about it, but everybody fishes one. And so don't let that... I don't know. I don't know where you can get one right now, honestly. Even where I was getting the ones that weren't quite perfect, they might have been a little off or had a tentacle or two missing, I was able to get... Other people found that, and as they would, and now you can't even get those because those are gone. They're all sold out. So, and there's a lot of knockoffs, but what you have to realize is the knockoffs, most of them, not all of them, some of them, the prickly pear is supposed to be pretty good. I haven't fished it yet. I really don't know much about it. And then you can seem to be able to find those. But it is insane to me. I went on eBay just to see because I was hearing all kinds of crazy prices. I've seen a 19-millimeter Koki urchin bait for $347 yesterday on eBay. And I'm like, you have got to be kidding me.
1: No.
0: I don't know if it's the bait that's worth that much or the box it came in. But something is well overpriced in there. Maybe it's the stainless wire.
1: Wow.
0: Maybe there's a shortage on stainless, and I don't know about it yet. That could be it.
1: Give us your number. How does someone reach you? Not too late, by the way, to get a gift certificate to come fish with Daryl or get on the calendar itself. How do they reach you, sir?
0: Give us a call, 936-201-7534. 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And, hey, y'all get those kids in the outdoors. Remember, tugs in that line, set the hook.
1: Daryl Lyons, please give us a shout again in the morning if you're available, and we'll visit some more.
0: We'll do it.
1: Thank you so much. Again, Daryl Lyons there, Toledo Bend, and, of course, Sam Rayburn nearby. Scott McLeod, our retired Texas game warden, will be up next. Got to do this first on Texas Fishing and Outdoors.
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0: live.
1: On a Father's Day weekend, obviously, we we pulled our Texas artists' music features here to do Father's Day stuff. Welcome in our retired Texas game warden, Mr. Scotty McLeod. Happy Father's Weekend to you, sir. What are the plans for the weekend?
2: You know, I don't have a lot of plans. It's me and the lady are going to a party this evening. We got for another retired game warden, so it's a pretty big party. It's only about an hour and a half away, so it'll be a good afternoon. A lot of folks we ain't seen in a while, and it'll be good. And then tomorrow, just kind of hanging out and doing whatever I want and what the old lady wants. our daughter is a little bit far away. She's doing the Coast Guard flying airplane deal.
1: Wow.
2: She's in Mobile, Alabama.
1: I would assume that call to service came from Dad.
2: You know, it wasn't something she jumped right into. Uh-huh. So it wasn't just a aspiration that she had at the beginning. Uh-huh. But it was a means that came around. She got the flying bug, and she was like, how can I get into flying and without getting your own pilot's license and whatnot, that sort of thing. And she's like, you know what, I'm gonna try to get into the Coast Guard. So I do think it was a thought in her mind, and it was a way for her to get her pilot's license.
1: Now
2: it just goes on and on and on, and she's so busy with that.
1: Because flying is cheap, like having your NASCAR team. You know, if you want to fly, it's no big deal. Lessons are whatever they are, $1,000 an hour, and, you know, airplanes are $1 million, so it's easy for anyone to get into that.
2: Exactly. But, and the big airplanes are even more than that. So
1: he
2: likes. So.
1: Well, yeah. and that's the thing that we don't point out often enough, I'm afraid. And that is that there's an opportunity to do anything in this life you want to do. If you're willing to give and to sacrifice a little bit, and because the branches of the military will teach you to do anything for which you are qualified. Now you may say, I want to be a rapper.
2: Right.
1: Well, military's not really going to train. They don't have a lot of training for rappers. but if you want to be something, and you may say, okay, I want to be a fighter pilot, and you may find out, you know, fighter pilots have almost genius level IQs. There is so much math and science involved in all of that you may or may not have, as they say, what it takes, you know.
2: Right.
1: You may not have the right stuff to be an astronaut.
2: That's right. Your aspirations might not.

0: meet your actual what you can actually perform. So,
1: but you
0: and everybody's different, because if you practice more and more and more, if you really love it, then you know you'll keep trying for it. And that even brings me back. We talked to the in the last hour about the game warden deal. I tried to apply for the Game Warden Academy once and was denied, and it kind of makes you mad. So you do everything you can. You seek out what it requires, and you get a few more certifications that make you look better than the other applicants.
1: Right.
0: And with that mindset of a tenacity that I want to do this, and I'm going to do everything I can to acquire that, then you go above and beyond. And then when they look at that, the next application, then you might be the top of the list.
1: You know,
0: able to do it.
1: It's funny. I told my daughter one time, you're always going to meet someone smarter than you. I don't care how smart you are. There's always someone who's got just a little more than you do. But here's the thing, that doesn't mean that they can outwork you.
0: Correct.
1: And if you're smart enough to do something, and you outwork them, you'll be the one that gets it, so to speak. And whether it's a game warden or astronaut or whatever it is, moving on.
0: Just like Daryl's gift of, you know, of speaking and whatnot, as well as yours. And you know, there can be two people that have the exact same intelligence, but if you can't vocalize, if you can't communicate and portray your worth, then you're going to be left behind if somebody else can do that over you.
1: Yeah.
0: So it's not just intelligence. It's a well-rounded person from the get-go. And it's if you really, really want something, you try your best to do it. And usually you'll succeed at the end, as long as you don't give up.
1: Well, and you know, yes, you may fail the first time, but like you said, don't give up. Can you hang on a couple minutes?
0: Yes, sir. You bet.
1: Okay, I want to take a quick break because I got one more thing to go over before the end of the show. So let's do the break now. We'll rejoin Scotty in a moment on Texas Fishing and Outdoors.
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0: All right, here we go. I got to stop and send her a later. With our last couple of minutes, Scott McLeod's with us, our retired Texas Game Warden. With the last couple of minutes, Scott, in the first hour, you said you would remind a cadet to, or now warden, he's not cadet anymore, you would remind him to stay true to himself. What's the second piece of advice you would give one of these graduating game wardens that are about to enter the world, all bless their heart, all brushy haired and fresh faced? What do you tell them is the next thing they need to know?
1: You know, the next thing that I believe you need to know after being retired, and it took me a while to figure it out, is being a game warden is a little bit, and can be, depending on the supervisor, almost like being in the military. If you're told to do something, well,
0: yeah,
1: gosh darn it, you might need to buckle down and just do it. You know, I'm a guy that says, well, what if we do it this way? What if we do it that way? If, you know, I think there might be a different way to do that and still get the goal accomplished. And sometimes in the military and or law enforcement or any type of job, if you're told to do it this particular way,
0: yeah,
1: then you just need to do it. And I'm a little bit hard-headed when it comes to that, because there's situations where you're like, well, wait a minute here, you know,
0: yeah,
1: I think there might be a better way or something, and maybe you don't see the full scope of the issue that they're, you know, that they're trying to get you to do. But you got to realize you're a cog in a big machine, and you do have a lot of discrepancies, or you can use your own discrepancy and whatnot with things, and do what you think is right.
0: Mm-hmm.
1: But when it comes down to it, you know, if they tell you to do this, you need to go do it. Yeah.
0: Wow. Man, again, wish you a happy Father's Day, and thank your daughter, yeah, for us all, because that's awesome service that she's doing.
1: Dang right.
0: And yeah.
1: It's a deal. She was at first into the missions around that Florida. She was outside of that Miami area, and,
0: uh-huh,
1: and search and rescue and interdictions all the way down to Cuba and Puerto Rico and whatnot. And then she bounced up to become a instructor for their pilot system.
0: Yeah.
1: So now she works on fixed wings. I say works on them. She helps train pilots for,
0: right,
1: fixed wings airplanes for the Coast Guard. So yeah, real
0: so
1: proud,
0: cool,
1: of her, and she's gonna get moved again, like a lot of times in the military. So you just gotta buckle down and,
0: yeah,
1: go, because they're telling you to go whether you think it's right or not, you know.
0: Hey man, we appreciate it so much. Please, if you get a moment, holler at us again.
1: You bet, Brian, and adios, and stay legal.
0: I thank you so much, sir.

0: Appreciate you giving us a shout again. Appreciate all of you listening, especially this weekend, our dads. Give Dad a big hug. It's something, when you can't do it anymore, you'll certainly miss it, trust me. So give Dad a big hug, and we'll see you again tomorrow morning. Same Bass time, same Bass channel on actual Father's Day. We'll try to have some special stuff for you then. Be safe today. Watch that weather, especially that lightning. But it may clear up, too. See if we can go fishing.
1: Na na na na na na na fishing. Na na na na na na na fishing.

0: forces to launch attacks on Iran. He also accuses Europe of prioritizing gender equity and climate change over defense. The review could impact NATO's collective security guarantee, but U.S. nuclear weapons will remain in Europe.
1: That is Ken Lorman reporting. NATO Secretary General Mark Rutte notes a significant increase in European defense spending. Federal prosecutors bringing new charges as the administration cracks down on Antifa. The administration notching another victory in its crackdown after prosecutors charged 15 people with obstructing immigration enforcement. More at townhall.com.
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3: Well, you know, I feel like we have new listeners all the time, so I want to introduce you properly. You have been a lifelong energy expert in the way you're a chemical engineer. You've worked in the industry for more than 30 years. You do a lot of things, but some of the things you do really well as an energy expert is really look at complex situations and break them down for us in a way that we can understand. You're a senior contributor for Forbes. You're the editor-in-chief of Shell Magazine. You also write some financial papers as well, giving guidance to individuals who might be looking for information on investing in stocks. So you're very multifaceted, but you're also really considered, at least in my book, an energy expert that can break down difficult topics. And so I'm glad you're here to help us understand. We now have a new peace deal in place for now. And I wanted to get your opinion on what's happening. So I want to drill down deep further into the show. But let's start with a little bit of an opening. Can you briefly tell us what's happened in the way of, we know that we have something in place with President Trump in Iran, and it has already affected crude prices, and we're seeing it at the pump. So give us a big overview about what's happened at this point.
4: So I've got to be very careful here, because Iran released something over the weekend and immediately got pushed back from the Trump administration. They called it fake news. The talking points, the points in the memorandum of understanding. Since then, the mainstream media in the U.S. has published what the terms are in the memorandum. The Trump administration has yet to come out and say, yes, this is what we've signed. But now, I mean, you've got the major mainstream media saying this is what's in there. And in fact, J.D. Vance was asked yesterday about a provision that $300 billion are going to be freed up for the reconstruction and economic development of Iran. And he didn't deny that, but he said, well, the U.S. is not paying that. So there are a lot of things that, until the Trump administration comes out and says and releases and says, this is what we've signed, there's a little bit of speculation here. But I mean, what it says is Iran will open the Strait of Hormuz for 60 days free of charge. So the boats that have been, ships that have been trapped in there can get out. So 60 days, you got 60 days to get out of there. But it says after 60 days, Iran is going to work with Oman, and they're going to determine the way things are going to be administered going forward. And the way I'd read that is that's going to be a toll road from now on. There's no more free passage. And the other thing
3: you're saying there's going to be a toll moving forward,
4: yes.
3: You believe?
4: Yeah, I think so. I think Iran is good. And I think a lot of people think that's what's going to happen, because the Trump has come out and said there's going to be free passage. But if you look at the terms that have been released, it says for 60 days. And it says after that, Iran will work with Oman to come up with an agreeable term for passage to the Strait. And I've got a feeling that's going to be Iran figured out, hey, we can shut this thing down whenever we want. And it's hard to

0: it's hard to keep us from doing that. Therefore, we can charge a, you know, $2 million a ship toll going through there and you know, vastly increase our wealth that way. And I think that's what's going to happen. I think they're going to, it's going to start costing money for ships to go back and forth through there. That's going to also slow traffic down because they said, you know, there are approved routes that ships can go through. So that'll slow things down a little bit. So I think in the long run, it's going to be, you know, we're not going to see the same flows out of there we did before. I don't think we will. And the barrels that come out are going to be more expensive because Iran's going to be extracting a surcharge on them.
1: You've explained a lot, very high level. And so I'm going to bring us back in and break it all down. Was there something else you wanted to add before we really start jumping in to explain what this means different than that means?
0: Yeah. So if I can be diplomatic, let me say this. I was against this from the very beginning because Iran is a problem in the world. And so is North Korea. And there are places that are a problem in the world. The challenge is their proximity to the Strait of Hormuz and their ability to close that down. And that is why in the past, we have not attacked them, even though, you know, we're concerned that they might get a nuclear weapon. You know, Obama went in and negotiated a treaty where they got rid of all their enriched uranium and were subject to inspections. Now, Trump came in and he tore that up and said, nope, I'm not doing that. I think the right approach would have been to come in and say, okay, we'll start there, but we're going to want to negotiate a little bit more stringent terms or something. I don't think the right approach was to come in and tear it up and start bombing them. Because now we have a situation. I mean, if you look at the terms, people were up in arms that Obama freed up whatever it was, $1.7 billion of frozen Iranian assets. People think we paid them money. That was their assets that we'd frozen. So we released that money back to them. We're now talking about releasing a lot more money than that in frozen assets and allowing them $300 billion in reconstruction funds. I saw somebody on Fox News said this is like the Marshall Plan after World War II. If the Nazis were still in charge. So we're going to go and we're going to rebuild Nazi Germany. And so there's a lot of concern there. And I think when the full details get released, I think there's going to be a lot of pushback and there's going to be a lot of people that are upset. But I will reiterate, we have not seen the Trump administration release and say, yes, these are the terms. But we've seen CNN, I've seen Axios, I've seen ABC all say, here are the terms. We've got our hands on the terms, and this is it. This is what Trump signed. And if it is, there's going to be some pushback. I mean, Republicans who criticized Obama for releasing $1.7 billion are going to be up in arms about releasing a lot more than that and then allowing them to have access to $300 billion for reconstruction. You know, the big thing in there is we promise not to develop a nuclear weapon. They promised not to under

0: the treaty, and we can come down with a hammer, you know, cut off their oil, and that's another thing. We're allowing them now. You can sell your oil out on the market. It's really, you know, from Iran's perspective, if I look at this, Iran got basically everything they wanted. I mean, they got a really good deal here. And I think once this comes out, I think there's going to be a lot of consternation about exactly what all this means and what it means going forward for Iran. Because if the terms, as I read them, are correct, it's going to make them much more powerful than they were before all this started.
1: Okay, let's start breaking this down. You wrote an article in Forbes specifically about how it's going to affect the U.S. And Iran framework agreement, which you've discussed, but you didn't quite go into this detail that you just went in with me right now. And I think it has a lot to do with you kind of just uncovered this. And this is a much bigger story. If we look at it on one side, I believe President Trump, all he really, really wanted in the way of, I guess, for humanity's sake, Iran cannot have a nuclear weapon. There might have been, you know, in just trying to look at this on both sides, I do remember that was more or less where he really was leaning towards. If he accomplished that, and I heard you say, but not really, it was the same as before, but if he did, in his mind, accomplish this to some degree, there had to be concessions that were made. So let's, for the listener, let's try to break down a little bit more before we really get back into this deep part of it that you just came into. They're going to have to wait till the end so we can break this down a little bit further. In your article, can you tell the listeners, like, what is the single most important thing that we all need to know of how it's going to affect us? Can you highlight how I'm seeing all over social media, yay, gas prices have gone down, everybody is happy again. And in those terms, I guess everybody's doing well. You see it on the other side, like, hold on a minute.
0: Yes,
1: and again, we're going to get into that. But tell us what we can expect at the pump. What is the consumer going to start seeing immediately? And then what may change in the near future?
0: So, so there are a couple of things. Let me take a step back, though. You mentioned some of this maybe just uncovering, but it's really that I can explain in a way that I can't in Forbes and that could be taken the wrong way. I can go into a little more depth and a little more clarity on what I mean. So I think from the beginning, the purpose of this operation was regime change in Iran. And I think because Venezuela toppled so easily, I think the thought was Iran's going to topple easily. And so I think we went in and we tried to knock out the leader, and we had a guy in mind, and I think we accidentally killed him in the process. And so what we didn't get that fast regime change, and suddenly Trump found himself in a battle that was either going to be, okay, we're going to have to make some concessions here, or we're going to have to go in boots on the ground. And I've written several articles about that.
1: That was a really bad idea.
0: Yeah, the only way to wrest control from the Strait of Hormuz is boots on the ground. That was it. I mean, you could put a blockade in, but they were getting oil out. They were still getting oil out into the market. I don't think a blockade would have worked. It would have taken a very long time, and it would have been very timely and costly. But the only other option was boots on the ground. And I think ultimately, how many times has Trump said they're dying to make a deal? And I think that's Trump signaling, I'm dying to make a deal and get out of this. And I think that's where we're at. I think we've got to a point where Iran has dug in and kind of said, yeah, we're not, you know, because Trump said, we're going to make a deal. And Iran came back and said, no, not yet. But last week I said, well, this time may be different because Iran is not forcefully coming in and saying no deal. This time they're saying maybe a deal. But the nuclear question is not even answered in this deal. It's punted down the road.
1: Let's take a quick break because this is a lot more we have to get into when we start trying to get into the mechanics behind this. Let's take a quick break. You're listening to the Energy Mix Radio Show. We'll be
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1: Little Miss Summer. 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
8: And we're back. 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My guest today is editor-in-chief and senior contributor to Forbes magazine, Robert Rapier, and we're basically talking about what's just happened, the deal with Iran, and what does it mean for you, and what does it mean for the United States, and what can we expect moving forward? Robert, you covered a little bit about what you think has happened at this point, because there's not the whole deal has not been released to the public in its entirety. We're hearing some stories coming out of Iran's media, and you're hearing some stories coming out of our media. And the truth, and then what Trump, President Trump has said at the G7, somewhere in the middle is probably the truth. A little bit of this, a little bit of that, that makes the soup finally boil. So we know we have a temporary deal in place for 90 days, and we're supposed to work off of this. You wrote an article in Forbes, and we're going to get into that in just a minute, of what it means for the consumer, for the person. They're already seeing prices at the pump lowering. But we've been talking about the back deal, the actual deal, and what it means on the back end for our country, for President Trump, and then we're going to get into what it means for the American people. So let's go back there. So we know that there might be some hiccups. You mentioned that some of the elected officials might be having a little bit of heartburn. He made a statement from the G7 that, you know, a couple of things that I'll let you get into. Where are we right now with this deal as far as where do you think President Trump is at? Did he sign? Did he agree to something that he can live with? You know, are our elected officials going to be okay with it? Are they going to criticize him? Where are we with the deal?
9: So I think
8: the peace deal.
9: I think the fact that the White House has not released terms of what they signed over the weekend is a sign that they're concerned about pushback, and they're concerned about the reaction. They've said that they could release the deal on Friday, but I honestly think we probably got the deal. I mean, we've got 14, there's a 14 point bullet point list on Axios that says, this is the deal. This is what was signed. So Trump has said, maybe I'll send this to Congress and let them ratify it. And I think that's kind of a, okay, if it doesn't turn out well, then there's blame to go around for everybody. You know, if they don't like it, if they want to talk bad about it, they got a chance to vote against it here. So we'll send this over to them for ratification. He said that he might do that. I don't know if he is going to do that. But, you know, the biggest key here, the question is, so it's a, you know, we've got a 60-day opening of the Strait of Hormuz, and it said that the nuclear issues are going to be negotiated during that time. And there's a thing in there that says Iran won't build a nuclear weapon, but the U.S. is not to interfere with Iran's nuclear program. And I think that's for, you know, if they want to build nuclear power plants. So that's there's a point in here that says the U.S. and Iran have agreed to resolve the disposition.

0: of stockpiled enriched material pursuant to a mechanism that we mutually agreed upon. Now, that's the hard stuff. That's really the I don't think Iran wants to get rid of their enriched nuclear material without really some significant concessions here. And the United States position is you can't have that. But as we saw, so just historically, just going back, so the deal Obama negotiated, they had to get rid of it. And so they got rid of it. I think they let Russia have it. So it went down to zero. I mean, they had no enriched uranium. And then when Trump tore the agreement up, Iran said, okay, we're going to start enriching uranium again. And they enriched uranium ever since Trump tore that agreement up. And so now they've got a stockpile that was bigger even than they had under Obama. And so right now we're right back to, okay, you can't have that. You got to get rid of that. And so this is what they're going to be negotiating over the next couple of months is, will they once again agree to give that up? And is there anything else we have to give up to get them to do that? Because it seems to me like we're giving up a lot here in this agreement. It seems like we're stepping back. I mean, there are a lot of stuff about, you know, we're going to pull out of the area and we're going to not interfere and we're going to let them run the Strait of Hormuz. And this is going to be much discussed. If this is released on Friday, this is going to be all over the talk shows on Sunday. People are going to be talking about, and there's going to be a lot of spin. But I think it's going to be important to drill down and figure out, okay, what exactly does this really mean?
1: So from your perspective, does this framework actually reduce the risk of escalation? Or do you feel it's just simply another delay in the next flashpoint in the region? And if you do, how soon is that?
0: Well, so I mean,
1: we're going to make it to the 90 days.
0: I think Trump today said, if we don't like the way it's going, we'll start bombing them again. I mean, he said that today, I think, at the G7
1: meeting. Yes, he did.
0: So does it reduce
1: the
0: risk?
1: It's on and it's off.
0: Yeah, I think it, at least we're talking now, okay? At least we're talking. I do think a lot of Republicans especially are going to look at this and go, what are you doing? What is this? This is no good.
1: Is it too much for them, the American people, and for our elected officials to say we gave up too much? Is that what you think the feeling will be?
0: Yeah, that's what they're going to say. They're going to say, okay, going back to the deal Obama negotiated, how does this deal compare? And Hegseth said, well, we'll bomb them if they don't agree. Well, we could have done that under Obama's deal. We didn't have to do all this. If we were going to say we will bomb you if you're in violation, we could have kept Obama's deal in place, not spent all this money, not shot all our missiles and lost Americans and jacked up gas prices. We could have said, okay, we're going to continue under the Obama deal, and if you violate it, we're going to bomb you. And if they violate it, bomb them. Instead of where we are now. So I just think there was a different path here, but it's done. It's water under the bridge. We're dealing with high oil prices, high gas prices. But the question is, where's it going from here?
1: So we're going to get ready to go to break. But when we return, I want to get on the Strait of Hormuz and this potential opportunity for these transit fees. I also want to talk about Lebanon. I want to talk about what this new deal means for the pump and the consumer. And of course, the impact to the U.S. energy markets. We'll cover that in this show. Let's take a quick break, Robert. 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
4: 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My guest is the editor-in-chief of Shell Magazine, Robert Rapier, and we are breaking down the newly announced U.S.-Iran agreement and trying to figure out what this means for the United States, for the citizens, as well as for the energy sector. So, Robert, let's get back to shipping CEOs are calling the proposed Strait of Hormuz transit fee dangerous. So, how real is this concern in your opinion, and what does it mean for the global oil flow if this actually happens? Because I think we were told there will be no fee, but then we're hearing other reports, I think coming out of Iran, that there is going to be a fee. Please correct me if I'm wrong. So where are we in this? Is there a fee? No fee? And what
5: So what the agreement that has been released, and I will caveat this again and say, the Trump administration has not said this is what we've signed, but a lot of news agencies have said this is the deal. It says there will be no fee for 60 days. And then after that, there will be a mutually agreed upon arrangement with Oman for transit. Now, I read that to be probably they're going to charge a toll from now on. They're going to control. I mean, the dangerous thing is they're going to be in control then of 20% of the world's oil flow. That's more than Saudi Arabia controls. So immediately puts Iran in a very powerful position. If they're allowed, to control the Strait of Hormuz, that puts them in a very powerful position, a lot of leverage. You know, in the future, they could shut down the Strait of Hormuz. And what are you going to do about it? Well, boots on the ground. I mean, we've already tried bombing them. That didn't open it up. So, that's one of the concerns. One of the concerns in the points that have been released, that's one of them, that they would have control over the Strait of Hormuz. So what we want to get into, though, is, okay, what happens if everything goes according to plan? This is the deal. It gets signed. How quick do things get back to normal? And that was the gist of the Forbes article I published this morning, was the market's reacting right now. Oil prices are falling, gas prices are falling, and yet the inventory situation globally is very dire. I mean, the inventories are very low. You had in the last month Exxon and Chevron CEOs saying, we're looking at $150 barrel oil here. And the funny thing is, from the beginning, I don't think the market reacted to any of this as if it was a concern. I thought we'd see $150 oil. I mean, if you told me 3 months into the Strait of Hormuz that we wouldn't be at $150 oil, I'd be surprised. But what's happened is inventories just keep going down and prices are just sort of shrugging it off. And what's going to happen going forward is those inventories are going to have to be replenished. Mm-hmm. And opening up the Strait of Hormuz, that's, bearish for oil prices because it puts more oil on the market, but the need to replenish those inventories is bullish. And for this reason, I don't think we're going to see pre-war oil prices and gas prices anytime soon, just because all these countries are going to be scrambling to refill their strategic reserves. And our reserve now is at the lowest level since 1983. Now, that was mostly Biden. Biden pulled it down after Russia's invasion of Ukraine, but since this conflict, we've pulled it down further, and now it's at the lowest level since, not long after it was opened up. And so we have to make a decision. Do we run with a depleted strategic petroleum reserve? I liken that to letting your homeowner's insurance lapse.
4: Yeah, we're not going to do that.
5: Can you, Can you get away with it? You might get away with it. But if the worst case happens, you know, I said when Biden did it, I said, if we get into a war and he has just depleted half our strategic petroleum reserve, it's going to look like the stupidest move in the history of the U.S., but we'll probably get away with it. It's just like, you know, I've had homeowners insurance on my house for 40 years. I've never had a fire. My house never burned out. So I could probably get away with not having it. But when you need it, you need it.
4: You need it. Exactly. And especially in a time of war. And now I think when we look at it, we don't see the general public does not see how low it is. But and the other countries around the world do understand they need to replenish theirs as well. So I think everybody, from what I'm seeing on social media, is just happy to see it retreating. I think they're going to think that it's going to continue. And what you're saying is wherever it is, it's probably going to stay. So you got a little bit of a break. It probably won't go much lower, and it may not even last that long. If we go back to another conflict with Iran, we got to take a break. When we come back, I want to talk about the regional players like Lebanon. How strongly will this affect them, and what is their stance in this? So let's take a quick break. You're listening to the Energy Mix Radio Show. We'll be right back.
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0: All right. 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This is Caitlin Shook from the Bad Blonde Radio Show, exclusively on News Talk KEYS. 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
9: And we're back. 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My guest today is Robert Rapier, the editor-in-chief of Shell Magazine, also senior contributor with Forbes. Robert, thank you for joining me today and helping us understand all of this very complicated situation now with the new MOU that has been signed electronically with Iran. What it means for us, prices, global tension, the Strait of Hormuz. So I want to go back there real quick because, you know, before the break, we were discussing, you know, what happens if tensions flare again? And you discussed between the break that the Strait of Hormuz has not, it is open, but it's not open in the way the traffic is not returned. The ships are not cruising through there. What's happening there? And is it because there's still tension? Is there still uncertainty? What do you believe is happening of why the traffic is not returned?
10: So for listeners, there's a website called marinetraffic.com, and it shows all the boats all over the world and all the traffic. And so you can actually go zoom into the Strait of Hormuz, and you can see the traffic. And there are no tankers going through the Strait of Hormuz. They're piled up on either side of it. If you back up and look at the Suez Canal, now there's a steady flow of ships in and out of the Suez Canal. That's normally what the Strait of Hormuz looks like. It's got heavy traffic through there. So what's happened, I think, is that it's not really open yet. I think President Trump over the weekend said, I declare the Strait of Hormuz open for business, but I think this deal is not official. I think we've got an MOU signed, but, you know, I don't think it has been made official yet. And I think there's probably still mines out there. You know, I saw insurance companies say, we're not convinced that the threat has eased, so we're not still insuring vessels going through there. And I think there's just enough risk that, you know, they've just said, hey, we're not going through there yet. I think if we do get to a point where Iran says, you know, all the mines are cleared, traffic's open, I think you're going to see a rush of boats to get out of there because you've got ships that have been trapped in there for 3 months. So I think there's going to be a rush to get out, and there's not going to be a rush to get in. And so, you know, I don't see traffic normalizing there for a while. I mean, certainly you're not going to go back to pre-war traffic levels anytime soon. And I don't know if you'll ever get back to those levels if Iran is controlling flow through there.
9: And they put a toll on it as well, I would imagine. Let's talk about oil prices. They have been bouncing on every headline coming out of the Middle East. And based on what you know right now, what is your short-term outlook and what should operators watching closely right now, in your opinion?
10: So as an investor, okay, and I look at this and I say, I think oil is mispriced. And so I looked at the stock price of Chevron. Stock price of Chevron yesterday was lower than it was before this conflict started. And I'm like, are you serious? I mean, oil prices are still well above where they were before the conflict started. And yet you've got Chevron stock price that has fallen to below where it was before this started. And I said, that doesn't make any sense. So as an investor, I'm always looking for opportunities like that. I'm looking for things that I think are mispriced. Now, Chevron stock might keep

0: falling. But I think the odds are oil right now is a little mispriced. I think that there's a little bit too much enthusiasm and thinking that, okay, we have priced in peace. And I don't think we have peace yet. And we've priced in that everything goes smoothly. And we've priced in that inventories return to normal quickly. Well, I think those are pretty optimistic assumptions on all counts. So that's why, you know, I've told people over the past month, a month ago, people were asking me, should I invest in oil stocks? I said, I think you missed the boat on that already. But now that they've pulled back significantly, not for good reason, I think, I'd say, okay, maybe there's another opportunity here. So that's what I'm watching. I'm watching a disconnect here between what I think is happening physically out there in the market and what traders are doing with oil prices.
1: So let's talk about the article that was that you wrote for Shell Magazine, in which you kind of talked about the U.S.-Iran framework agreement. And I guess my question would be for the listeners who haven't read it yet, please go and read it. But what is the single most important takeaway that you think they need to understand?
0: I'd say the single most important thing is I don't think we are back to normal anytime soon. I think you've got to temper expectations. Now, there's market psychology at play here, and that's always a tough one. But if I look at supply and demand, I say the supply and demand, there's an imbalance still right now that is not going to be quickly rectified with opening the Strait of Hormuz. That there's still going to be a shortage out there for a while.
1: And what happens in the midterms as far as, so you mentioned earlier in the show that the Strategic Petroleum Reserve, which is our reserve that we go to, especially for if we have some kind of a natural disaster, a hurricane, some kind of massive flood, and or in the case of war. So we won't refill that more than likely due to the midterms. So where does that put us in this place? Does it keep prices steady, or do we still, if we have another flare up, does it go back up again and make the matter situation even worse for the United States? Where do you see us landing? And then the last question I'd like you to answer, maybe you can answer it all together, is Israel a deal breaker for this? Are we?
0: Well, Israel could blow. I'll answer that one first. Israel could blow this up immediately. I mean, I've seen multiple news reports that said that Netanyahu has tried to get the U.S. to attack Iran for many, many years. And he finally convinced Trump, hey, you're the guy, you can go in and you can knock them off. He views Iran as a threat to Israel and, completely wipe Israel out. And so he's wanted somebody to go in there and attack them. And if he feels like this, I mean, this leaves the regime in place. They don't like that. They're not going to like much about this deal. And so they could blow it up immediately. It remains to be seen. I feel like, I'm saying all this and we may see a deal released on Friday, and it goes, yeah, those points were not true at all. None of those points are true. This is what the deal is. But, it seems pretty consistent reporting from Iran and from the U.S. that, there are 14 points and here they are. And I'll be interested to see how the talk shows go this weekend, because I think even Republicans, I've seen Democrats criticize it, but they've said, but it's good to stop war. But I think some Republicans look at this and say, I don't like what we're doing here.
1: Yeah. I think there's also the for me, what I keep thinking about is that this is only a 90-day memorandum of understanding. Anything can happen between now and then, which changes it until we get a little further, some time and distance and window into this MOU. I'll feel more comfortable. I think that this regime doesn't have the best track record. So it'll be interesting to see if it can stick for even 90 days. With all the different countries and all the different people in the Middle East. So that's another interesting thing we're going to have to watch. Robert, thank you for joining us today. I wanted to compliment you on your last cover you just released, which from Shell Magazine. The feature was the CEO, Kent Britton, with the Port of Corpus Christi. And boy, isn't it perfect timing in the way we're talking about global situations and ports. And it was great that you were able to put him on the cover. Do you want to say a few words before I let you go?
0: Oh, I just say that, Corpus Christi has become incredibly important, and this just highlights how important they are on the world stage. I lived there 30 years ago. I never dreamed that Corpus Christi would become the most important energy exporting port in the country. And we covered that in the interview. And one of the most important ports in the world as far as energy export goes.
1: If we have any more news, I'll be sure to get you back on the radio so we can talk about what's

0: 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And for more information, our listeners can go to shellmag.com and read the article you just used on this conflict. Thank you, Robert, for joining me today. And we look forward to having you back soon.
1: Sounds good. It's going to be interesting to see what happens.
0: Absolutely.
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5: Little Miss Summer. She sounds sweet. Hey, Corpus Christi, it's me, Tommy Cool. Little Miss Summer sounds like a fairy princess in a Mickey Mouse cartoon, doesn't she? 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
0: And we're back. You're listening to the Energy Mix Radio Show. My guest today is the editor-in-chief of Shell Magazine, Robert Rapier. And today we are discussing the new Iran deal that is on the table to be signed. And so Robert Rapier, the editor-in-chief of Shell Magazine, is breaking it down. Robert, we were talking about the Strait of Hormuz, this transition fee. Shippers, CEOs, they're calling this somewhat dangerous. And you talked to us a little bit about that. Now I want to move into all of the surrounding regional players, Lebanon and other players in the area. They're reacting strongly to this agreement. How much influence do these secondary reactions have on the stability of the deal itself? And where is Israel in this deal as well?
1: Again, back to what has been published. Bullet point one, there's 14 bullet points. Bullet point one mentions Lebanon three times. It says the U.S. and Iran and their allies, by signing this MOU, declare immediate and permanent termination of military operations on all fronts, including in Lebanon, and undertake from now on not to initiate any war against each other. Blah, blah, blah, and ensure the territorial integrity and sovereignty of Lebanon. The final deal will confirm the permanent termination of the war on all fronts, including in Lebanon. So, to my knowledge, we're not fighting in Lebanon, but Israel is. So, what are we doing here? Are we committing Israel to, to not fight in Lebanon anymore? And I think they've already caught wind of this, and they've said, hey, we don't agree to this. We don't like this. So, what's going to happen when the U.S. signs? I mean, the U.S. apparently signed. We're signing MOU electronically, and apparently there's going to be a signature in paper. What happens when this gets signed and Israel bombs Lebanon? Or, you know, there's a fight there. Does it immediately blow up this agreement? It seems to me like we're committing Israel without getting them involved and saying, you agree to this. We're saying, yeah, they agree to this.
0: Well, let's bring it back home to our U.S. operators. And let's, what is the immediate impact of this agreement on American producers, especially in Texas and the Gulf Coast? How soon do we see this trickling down to America? Or do we not for a while? We know we have a lag. So the markets are responding quickly, but that is just a quick, to me, a flash. It's not going to stick long term. So what does that mean for us? What does that mean for Texas, Gulf Coast? What are we going to start seeing happen with producers?
1: So I think we're going to see prices elevated from where they were pre-war, and that's good for producers. I think we're going to see a bottleneck now.

0: in the Strait of Hormuz. I mean, Strait of Hormuz has always been called an energy choke point, but if Iran is charging fees and restricting traffic, it's gonna choke the flow out of there. And the biggest choke is gonna be on LNG. There are fewer options around the world for LNG than there are for oil. And so I really think LNG producers will be bigger beneficiaries than anybody else, because US LNG now has potentially more customers around the world, just because some of that supply is going to get choked off under what looks like the new arrangements out of the Strait of Hormuz.
1: So this framework is going to affect the U.S. in refining the margins for exporting volumes in the next quarter. And I guess the impact, is it going to just be for how long are we looking at that it's going to benefit LNG? Is this long term? Is this maybe?
0: Well, it may be permanent. If Iran permanently controls passage through the Strait of Hormuz and that in itself restricts traffic, because they're declaring a very narrow passageway. You've got to come through here. You can't just go through where you went before. You've got to come through here. That's going to choke off flow a little bit. And as a percentage of the global total, it's going to be a bigger impact on LNG than oil. So I think that's where producers will benefit. I think U.S. producers will benefit because prices, if none of this had happened, we'd probably still be looking at oil at, I think oil was, you know, $60 when this started. We'd probably still be looking at oil at $60. And the last I checked, oil had fallen to $80 or maybe even upper 70s. It's still elevated from where it was. And we're not going to see it drop again over the next 2-3 weeks the way it dropped over the last week. I don't see that. But I've been surprised before. I will say I'm surprised that oil did not remain above $100 for longer than it did, just given what's happening in the world and the amount of supply that got choked off. But you heard airlines going, we're going to run out of fuel. You heard the oil companies saying, there's not enough oil. There's just not enough oil. Our inventories are bottoming out. And the market just went, okay. It just didn't bid oil up to where I thought it should have been. I thought oil was mispriced in this whole thing.
1: And that's something that we need to keep remembering, is that the Iran conflict with the United States appears to have stopped temporarily, it doesn't mean that it fixes. We are already at very low inventories to where some of the CEOs are really flagging it and saying we have a problem that we are going to face somewhere here in the near future. Let's talk about if tensions flare up again, and history says that they often do, and heck, I think so did President Trump, if this doesn't go just right. So what is the first sector of the U.S. energy industry that's going to feel it? And what do you see the fallout is if this flares up again?
0: And I think it flares up again, it's going to be like before. I think oil prices go back up and U.S. producers will be trying to fill as much of that gap as possible, and LNG producers. I think the biggest danger is that people criticize the deal to the point where President Trump feels like he has to do something. I think he's been close to a deal before, but I think he got pushback and he said, okay, no deal. And I think that's really the biggest risk. If Republicans in Congress are really bashing this deal, it'll put pressure on him to back out. Or if they say, Iran's cheating on this deal, it'll put pressure on him to go in and do something about it. I think he'd love to have a deal. He'd love to have Iran's cooperation, and he'd love to have Republicans just keep quiet and not be overly critical of this deal. I think that's what he'd like. But, there's the reality. They're being critical for a reason. They're not being critical for no reason. I mean, there's real things here in what has been published that are of concern. If you're concerned about the Iranian regime, that regime is still intact over there. We knocked out the leader and his son just stepped in and took his place. It's still the same regime. And so now we're going to make available a lot of money to them that's a hostile regime, so that's the concern. Marjorie Taylor Greene was like, I cannot believe this. I cannot believe this is happening. I can't, if what I've read is true, this is like beyond the pale. And I think a lot of Republicans are going to feel that way. And that's the danger for Trump, is that he gets so much pushback that he feels like, okay,

0: can't go through with this. But if you don't do this, what are you going to do? I mean, we got to do something. I don't want to see us put boots on the ground over there. And so it's, if you just walk away, now you leave Iran completely intact, nuclear program, and completely in charge of the Strait of Hormuz, or you go in with boots on the ground. And so this is somewhere in between where you got, okay, it's not the best deal. We don't like it, but it's something.
1: By the way, from my understanding from you while we were on break, the traffic has not returned from the Strait of Hormuz as of yet either. So that's another problem. Let's take a quick break. When we return, I want you to answer that. Why has the traffic not returned back to the Strait of Hormuz? You're listening to the Energy Mix Radio Show. We'll be right back.
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0: Good morning and welcome to the Veterans Radio Roundtable. This is our 491st visit with you. We've been here a while.
1: Yes, we have.
0: Martin Longoria, I haven't seen you in a while.
1: Well, just been out of sight, out of mind. Okay. I just took over the VFW out in Flower Bluff.
0: I heard about that.
1: Yeah, so I'm the new commander, so I'm still kind of learning the dues of the VFW and how it operates. So that's what I've been doing.
0: Well, that's much. What you're here for, an education. Right?
1: And then I'm also doing the mayor's committee. So it's between those two, it's keeping me busy. And we have a lot of things that are ongoing with the park and just trying to keep above water.
0: Well, thanks for coming in this morning. We have a lot of questions. We've been having so many asked. Trying to get everybody, they need information. They say, I didn't know that. Hey, can you help me with that?
1: Exactly.
0: So that's what we're trying to do, make it available too. And also, you know something? The average veteran right now is 80 years old.
1: Oh, wow.
0: And a computer is, what's that? And the telephone is, what's that?
1: Yeah.
0: So we're going to have to start some more classes too. So.
1: Exactly.
0: Well, let's do just a walk around to see who's in the studio this morning. Besides you, would you like to introduce the person next to you?
1: Yes, I have Miss Sandy Barnett with the Medical Foster Home.
2: Good morning. Thanks for having me here.
0: You read it. Get really, really close to that thing.
2: Yeah. Okay. Good morning. Thanks for having me here. Yes, I'm the Medical Foster Home Coordinator for the VA, and I've been working at the VA now for about 7.5 years.
3: Oh, well, the fisherman's on, and we're going to get yep. right

0: back.
1: Yeah, we'll get right back.
0: He gives his daily report. So
1: yeah, okay.
0: Let's see what's going on out there in the fishing world.
1: Is it raining, Tyler?
2: It just started this morning. I was watching that cluster of thunderstorms that came around Laredo. It kind of steamed off this way and split around. It rained up towards Three Rivers and Sinton and places like that. But it just, I think it clipped the western part of Corpus Christi. May have got the airport, but missed me. So I think we're okay for right now. It looks like it's going to be cloudy and sticky again. Boy, was it humid. I think the heat indices around Robstown and where I was at Orange Grove yesterday working on a project with work, and I think it was 130 degrees heat index. So it's, please make sure you drink plenty of fluids and take a break when you can, because it is miserable out there. But you can catch fish. I was talking to some guys, actually it was my boss on the way back, and I was asking him, he had a trip, he's got some guys he's entertaining down in Baffin this weekend. He does that, 35 times a year, so he's down there this weekend. And I said, what are you going to do with this fresh water? And he goes, well, he said, you know, I don't like to do it, but I had a buddy, he was telling about a buddy that was fishing fresh and salt water conditions. What happens is the fresh water sits on top, and so things like trout, they need to have the salinity in the water, so they'll be under that. So it looks all nice and pretty, but you might have a hard time catching the trout. I don't know if the water conditions are like that right now, but my buddy Boudin was out there kayaking around Yarborough and places like the backside of Nighthawk. And all of that, there's some lakes that are on the Paderi Island, and they'll drain, when they get full like that, they'll drain into the bay and into the surf. And he says the bay right now has got this ruby-colored water. It's fresh water. It's kind of ruby or tan in color, but it's clear. And I said, man, you got to do what Jim was telling me about. They have up in the upper coast, when that happens, he had a fishing guide, a friend of his, that was just absolutely hammering redfish. And he said, how are you doing it? And he goes, well, believe it or not, we're using a rattle float, you know, with a soft plastic 18 to 20 inches beneath it. And he says, sometimes even if you get in the thickest, muddiest water, rough like it will be with the winds out of the southeast strong in some spots today, he says just that noise will have will bring him up from the salt into that fresher water to see what's going on. And because they hear fish are like other things, you know, they hear something else feed and they think they're missing out on something. So you might want to try that this weekend. As far as the surf is concerned, about the only shot you got at fishing that is if you're on one of the local jetties or Bob Paul Pier. They're still getting ready to start charging admittance fee on that. But I understand there's going to be a discount for veterans and so forth. What I saw the other day, it was so rough out there, there was no shark fishermen on the end. People had been catching out there earlier. One guy got a ling, a guy got a tarpon out there earlier in the week when it wasn't so rough. There had been a few pompano around and a lot of Jack Crevel. The driving is tough on the seashore at high tide, but when it goes out far, there was a guy that went all the way down to the Mansfield jetties in two-wheel drive. You just got to watch those tides and check things out. But it's going to be kind of rough as far as, like, land-based surf fishing. That'd be awfully tough right now because it's so rough. It's hard to get anything but hardheads up close like that. But you can still catch redfish. There were some redfish caught over there when I was over there the other day. And a lot of hardheads, of course. If you're fishing those bays I mentioned, you might want to try going up in those shallows because everything, including like in the lakes, I went up to Lake Corpus Christi the other day. If you're a veteran around those lakes, you go into recently flooded areas where there's all kinds of brush. There's catfish, bass, crappie, all that stuff will be in there feeding on those insects. Same thing with the redfish and the trout and the black drum. All those shrimp and things are pushed up into the bushes and the mangroves, and they'll be up in that skinny water looking for shit. Looking for stuff that has fallen into the water, like any kind of things. We saw snakes in the water. There was a snake out over at, it was actually a rough green snake that was in the surf the other day at Packery. No telling what's going to be out there. You'll see things like alligator gar caught up a Bob Hall Pier. They look like just like an alligator, except with fins, and they get really large. So don't be surprised what you see out there this weekend. It could be wild. Plus,

0: will be somewhere in the bay early and late. Offshore today, if you're going out, it'd be the day to do it on a big head boat, because the seas get even bigger, 6 to 8 footers on Sunday and Monday. So that's going to be kind of one of those things where you might want to hang on to the rails and take the Dramamine, because it could get really rough out there. But other than that, looks like a great weekend. We had the rain, you know, now we've got the heat, and now we got to deal with the mosquitoes. So that's the way things look around here. It looks like a great weekend to do whatever you want to do. Watch the U.S. Open, enjoy a nice day indoors where you can get stuff done, maybe tie some lures up and organize your tackle box, and just enjoy the weekend.
1: Well, Tyler, appreciate it. And also, I'd like to just mention something about, a lot of people don't know that you're not really an Army brat, but you followed somebody around that was messing around with trying to get people on the moon. What was that guy?
0: Oh, that was my dad, Ole Ivor Thorsen. I just looked at him right now. I did a search on, because I was trying to find pictures of him so I could put them on my Facebook page. You know, you put the little profile picture of your dad.
1: Did you find any? Because
0: like
1: I've got a couple of pictures.
0: So, yeah. look, Ole Ivor Thorsen Rocketdyne. If you hit the AI mode, it'll tell you more stuff than you want to know about it. But I'm just so disappointed. I mean, I would have loved to have seen him watch the SpaceX stuff going on. He would have been thrilled by that. But, you know, he was a big part of that. And seeing man go back on the moon, towards the moon since the 1970s, that's amazing. So, yeah, he lived a long, good life and enjoyed a lot of things from, well, I remember he was born in the era of the end of World War I. Got to, kind of like you, got to see the Model Ts and things like that. Saw the Depression up close and saw a man go to the moon. So, I mean, what more can be the era of space flight with him? You know, they had the little, Snoopy Fokker triplanes, things like that when he was a kid. And then you go to man on the moon. So that's quite a leap for anyone to see. So anyway, I'll try to find a picture of him somewhere tinkering around with the rocket engine, and I'll post it.
1: Yeah, send it to our.
0: Thank you,
1: everybody.
0: You have a great weekend and happy Father's Day.
1: Okay, thanks, Tyler. We really appreciate it. If you have a question or comment, 8825397. We'll be right back.
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0: 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Thank you for joining us. I hope you heard what Dollar had to say, because he does the fishing with us, and a lot of people will be out there. And we have some people, if you want to go fishing, we have a couple of our veterans that will be more than happy to call you and tell you what you need to do.
1: Yep, and don't forget that you have, if you're over 50% in Texas, you get a free fishing license, so take advantage of that.
0: There's something else a little bit earlier. At a certain age, you get them, period. Fishing and hunting and everything. Did you know that?
1: Yeah.
2: Okay.
1: I'm learning.
0: Okay.
1: I'm keeping up.
0: We're trying to keep. All we're here for is to inform, educate, and assist you veterans, and not get you lost.
1: I thought we were going to have to do a beep beep on Tyler there for a minute. So
3: beep beep.
0: Yeah. Well,
1: if he's listening.
0: Well, no, he may be. I don't know.
1: There it is. I love it, the way he recovered, though. It's like, oh, it's the stuff floating up. Yeah, good recovery. I like it.
0: Okay, well, we were introductions. You were in the middle of.
1: I'm.
0: Or in the center of, or whatever. Go ahead.
1: Yeah, I'm not in. I'm in the center. I'm gonna. We're gonna let the guest
0: introduce themselves.
1: Introduce themselves. So we'll start with the.
2: Well, we already introduced myself.
1: Oh, well, then Sandy then is next.
4: Oh, well, then I'll go ahead and say it one more time. Anyways, yes, I'm Sandy Barnett. I work for the VA, and I'm the medical foster home coordinator for the Valley Coastal Bend. We have been growing our program now for about the past 6.5 years.
1: So I always tell this to people who come on the show. You got to give a little bit of background, like, you know, were you in the military? Did you, your son we talked is in the military? How did you get with the VA? You know, sometimes that story is kind of interesting, how we had Randy and Dr. Livingston, mm-hmm. and how they got into the VA pro. I love Dr. Livingston's story. She was part enlisted, drove a truck, and went back to school. I mean, it was just fascinating. So we got to hear your story. I know yours already. Sandy, go ahead.
4: Okay. Yes, I'm a licensed clinical social worker. I've been a social worker here in Corpus for over 20 years now. Anyways, and I've worked in all aspects of social work. I started doing foster care, actually, for kids, and I was the social worker. And so I saw all of that experience, and then I've worked in long-term care. I was a social worker at a nursing home here in town for many years. And then I went to the state, and I was the program manager, and we regulated the nursing homes. So I know all of the aspects of all of that. And when this job came available at the VA, I was hired as the high-risk social worker, which that position case manages veterans who are likely to have rehospitalizations. Mm. And so we try to case manage them in order to, you know, limit those hospitalizations, you know, provide them with all the resources that they need. And now I've been the medical foster home coordinator for about 6.5 years. And we've been growing the program steadily throughout the Valley Coastal Bend. We have two homes currently here in Corpus, and I have four homes in the valley. So, and two in the upper part of the valley, and then two in Edinburgh. So, you know, I cover a big territory for this. And it's an amazing program that really impacts the lives of veterans. So what it's designed for is our veterans who are no longer safe to live independently at home anymore. But they don't want to go to a nursing home or an assisted living. So they have the option of going to live in one of these medical foster homes in the community. And the caregivers open their homes, and they can provide care for three veterans or less.

about 6.5 years, and we've been growing the program steadily throughout the Valley Coastal Bend. We have 2 homes currently here in Corpus, and I have 4 homes in the valley. So, and 2 in the upper part of the valley, and then 2 in Edinburgh. So, you know, I cover a big territory for this, and it's an amazing program that really impacts the lives of veterans. So what it's designed for is our veterans who are no longer safe to live independently at home anymore, and so but they don't want to go to a nursing home or an assisted living, so they have the option of going to live in one of these medical foster homes in the community, and the caregivers open their homes, and they can provide care for 3 veterans or less.

0: all of our veterans, all of our caregivers, and now they are going to implement the payment software into it. And when they do that, it should occur by next summer, where the VA will pay for this level of care.
1: So there's not a percentage, you know. My understanding that some vets, if they're 100%, they can go to a home or something, and then they're not paying for that, if I'm not mistaken.
0: Oh, that's correct. If any veteran is 70% service connected or higher, they're eligible for a contracted nursing home stay.
1: Right.
0: Yes. And so they could go to the nursing home and the VA pays for their stay. When this payment software comes into effect, any veteran that is eligible for a contracted nursing home stay will have the option for the VA to pay for this level of care in the medical foster home.
1: Oh, wow. So when is that going to happen?
0: It should occur next summer.
1: So they have the option and then to go to a veteran home, you know, that's what they can go to now at 70%, or they can go to I'm going to call it private home care. I think that's what the term you use, actually, if I'm using it correctly, right? Wow. So
2: with SRN News, I'm Bob Agnew in Washington. House Speaker Mike Johnson told the Salem Radio Network that he is predicting Republicans will actually keep the House, as there are a great many candidates who are running. He also accuses the Democrats of running a lot of strange candidates this year, including people who are openly anti-Semitic and anti-American in many ways, shapes, and forms. Also at SRNNews.com, authorities in Pakistan say two roadside bombs to the northwestern region of that country have killed at least seven people. The first bomb targeted a vehicle, while the second exploded as rescuers responded. That was in Banu. That's a district in one of the provinces in the northwestern area. Lebanese state media say the latest Israeli strikes on South Lebanon killed at least seven people. Two children are also put in harm's way. The Hezbollah terrorists there often ensconce themselves in civilian areas as they launch their attacks against Israel. This is SRN News.
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0: round table. When we were so rudely interrupted.
1: Well, we were right there with Sandy.
0: Yeah, Sandy was introducing herself, and she had the floor. And but there's so many things going on. So, but we'll get back to you. We'll have questions. What's his name? Here's not running for office.
1: No,
0: the submariners. Have you read that memorandum of understanding with the submariners?
2: I've looked at it. It's been a while.
0: Did they re-sign that?
2: No, they have not. As far as I know, they have not.
0: Boy, we need to talk about that too in the submarine, because I heard they were moving it out of the.
2: They already moved it out of Bay.
0: Did they?
2: Yes.
0: So
2: I think they moved it over to.
0: They had a place they were going to try to get some rust off and all kinds of stuff. Did they talk to the port about that?
2: As far as I know, I have no idea, sir.
0: Because the port would have agreed at one time to give some room there and put it right on the channel.
2: Yeah, that was a while back.
0: Well, I know it was a while back because everybody dropped it. So
2: yeah, so as far as I know, they moved it out of Bay, and it's stored here somewhere.
0: It's stored in some place. Some places it's stored, but it still needs some rust on it.
2: Yes.
0: And there's no place to put it at the moment.
2: Yeah, no, right now they just got to refurbish it, and that's the main thing.
0: Okay, and then where's the money?
2: Yeah, that's another one, too. That one I couldn't tell you. I think what they're going to have to do is probably have another bond election in order to complete the second phase of the park.
0: Yeah, and design, we hadn't seen it.
2: The design hasn't really changed much. I reached out to Turner and Ramirez, and the Parks and Rec is the one that has the design, and the design hasn't changed. Okay. It's still the same as it was previously that we looked at, so it hasn't changed at all.
0: Well, I don't know about the submariners, but they at one time they only had $12,000 and they needed $25 million to get it set up. So
2: yeah, no, it's not a big endeavor. It really is.
0: Well, Dan, you can talk to that. You're a submariner anyway.
3: Well, all I know is that that the sale's here and yes, that they're working on it, and I know the Sea Turtles, which is the local submarine
2: group
3: are trying to facilitate it, and I know the Rochelle Foundation is trying to support it, but we probably need to bring some folks in to update us on that. Maybe Jim Bob or somebody.
2: Yeah,
3: I know he's really trying to move it forward.
2: Yes, they've been pushing this for a while.
3: Yeah,
2: so this has been an ongoing endeavor for the last 13 years.
0: More than that.
2: Yeah.
0: Because
2: as long as I've been here, but
0: yeah, but the city council, they went to Hawaii.
3: Hawaii to see it, yeah.
0: Yeah, and they came back, and some members of city council, who some of them are still involved in it, promised them that they would set it up there.
3: Well, they got the cell here. That was amazing. It took.
0: That's the conning tower, right?
2: That's the conning tower.
0: Okay.
3: I caught the cell. It took 4 or 5 Mack trucks to get it here. It's 60 tons worth of steel. It's massive.
2: Yeah.
3: Maybe, you know, hopefully they get some backing. The port or others will step up. It'll be a great monument for the area. That's for sure, to have the submarine. I mean, it's literally called the city of Corpus Christi.
2: Correct.
3: And for those who don't know it, that's a fast boat, not a boomer. They called that class at the time. They were named after cities. I call it the Los Angeles class, but boomers were usually named after state, and it was the Ohio class. But it would be. I'm hoping that
0: it was the first one, wasn't it? The city of Corpus Christi, the first one in that class.
3: I want to say it was the Los Angeles, but
0: I thought they were there, and I thought when they did.
3: Yeah, I could be wrong.
0: I don't know. There was some discussion about it, but the money hasn't been done, and it's just rusting.
3: From my understanding, it's
0: undercover.
3: Undercover,
0: so. But undercover doesn't get it done.
3: Well, you know, that's pretty thick steel. HY80,
2: sure it
3: so it's not gonna disappear anytime real soon. That's some heavy duty steel subs are made out of. So just putting that out there. But anyway, I think you guys were talking about what's needed for the vets here. We're gonna work on a monument. I'm sure we'll hear from Jose. He wants a couple monuments put up, and I know we have to work on those as well. So
2: yeah, it's a work in progress. That's all I can tell you.
0: Well, we went at one time to the.

0: port. And in fact, I just got a list of the names that are at the port now. They've changed around a lot. And if you take a look in Arkansas, I hate to say this, there's a B-17 in Arkansas that was done and put in a certain area. And I took a look at that and came back and talked to the people in the court and the port, and they are willing to do that. They have some spot there, put it right on the canal, or right on where the ships come in. And there's room there that they can put enough room to put the sail itself and have some parking and so forth, some benches there and so forth. But it's just been dropped at the moment. Somebody needs to stay with it.
1: Yeah, it's an ongoing endeavor, and it's going to be, I say another 3 or 4 years before they actually do anything, and it could be longer. So all I can do is stand by. That's all I can tell you.
2: Hey, that's right. Well, I'm Ernest De La Garza, the administrator at Cimarron Place, son of a veteran, grandson of a veteran, and great-grandson of a veteran. Myself and Sandy have worked together in over the years, and Sandy, I know you've helped me with my nursing home residence, or when I was also over the assisted living facilities. And how would you like work with that, Sandy, if they want to get home to that foster home, if they were in a nursing home or assisted living, because they pay private pay, so when they're in the nursing homes, like you said, 70% they're covered and they get to keep their checks. And I know a lot of veterans, they like to keep their checks, as you know. So tell me about that process, too. I know you've come in before, and we've had, like, meetings with our veterans, and you've served them right and getting them out of my home and getting them good. And I know it's all about numbers, but not for me. You know, you know, we want to make sure these veterans are comfortable. And a lot of those are people relatively young, too, that want that freedom to be at home. And being over a nursing home for the last 16 years, I understand that more than anybody, because I've had so many veterans, no matter how young, no matter how old, that do want that independence. And I'm all about that, because that's what they want and need, and that's what we push forward. So, Sandy, how do we go about that process again?
3: Sure, absolutely. Well, if anybody is interested in it, then in the program, what I'll do is go out and meet them and their family, educate them on the program, let them know all about it. And how the process goes is the veteran or family member will go to the medical foster home and meet the caregiver. They take a tour of the home just to make sure it looks like, you know, it's going to be a good match, because we do try to match people for, like, personality-wise and everything, because we never want to set anybody up for failure. So, you know, so it's a planned, scheduled move, you know, and if it looks like it's going to be a good match, then typically, if they're already in the nursing home, then they meet the criteria for home-based primary care. So so it would be a relatively easy transition. And then we make sure that it's going to work, and then set a move date, and then they move in. And they're admitted to the medical foster home and to home-based primary care at the same time. And so that's really the process.
2: That's awesome. And with that, Sandy, do they, like, if they can't take their medications, that caregiver helps them, remind them about the medications. Would they also do, like you know, care for changing and things like that? Like, nurse, like, you know, CNA work almost? Like
0: I need my toenails cut right now.
2: There you go. Hey,
3: perfect example.
2: I know a person.
0: Yeah, I know. I have one. So, but
3: yes, they absolutely do all the medication management, you know, administer all of the meds to our veterans, and yeah, any activities of daily living that they need assistance with. So, I mean, it's absolutely, 24/7 care. You know, they do all that. They bathe them, you know, regularly. So they're clean, they're neat. You know, we make sure that they have regular haircuts, and yes, that their toenails are trimmed. So we focus on quality of care and quality of life. It's very veteran centered, of course, because, you know, you're not having to serve 100 people, you know. Mm-hmm. So the meals are very customized, you know, tailored to, you know, their likes, you know, and their wants. Yeah, so it's an amazing option for veterans. It's a much smaller scale, of course, you know, and only having two homes here, you know, in

0: corpus. So, yeah, we just want everybody to know that this option is available, and we have it now.
1: And people should utilize this and contact you about it, because there's 125,000 veterans now in the Nueces County, and I know there's a lot of veterans that would like that and that need that, rather than being out there or going back and forth from the hospital and not having a right home environment. Because what I see a lot of the times, our veterans are left by themselves or not with, you know, their families, and they're left alone, and your program is there to help save them too. So we thank you for that. And Sandy, so would y'all expand eventually from two homes? I know you just said you got a second home, mm-hmm. and you're waiting for veterans. Would, like, the process eventually include multiple homes throughout Corpus?
0: Oh, yes, absolutely. We're always looking for dedicated caregivers who want to provide this level of care in the community. So how that process goes, if someone is interested in opening their home and providing this level of care for veterans, then they would contact me, and I initially go out and do a home visit to look at the home, make sure it looks like it's going to be an appropriate place to have veterans. And there's an application process. And throughout this process, we're getting to know each other, you know, and because we want people who are in it for the right reasons, you know, have a vested interest in caring for our veterans. And so because this Cleland-Dole Act has been passed and the VA is going to pay for this level of care, they now go through a federal background check process, just like we as federal employees do. So so all of that is conducted. And of course, that's a lengthy process to get it done. We get them all ready for an inspection, and then we have an interdisciplinary care team that goes in there and completes the inspections on the homes prior to them opening. And we have a life safety guy, we have a dietitian, we have a nurse, and myself as the social work coordinator, and we all have our piece of the inspection, and to make sure that the home is safe and the caregiver is knowledgeable about the program and willing to provide this level of care. And pending all of those inspections go well, then they're provided a letter from the VA saying that, you know, they are a medical foster home, and then we're able to place veterans there.
1: Amazing program. Most people do not know about, and most people probably do not take advantage of that, need to take advantage of this.
2: Right. If you have a question or comment, 825-397, we shall return.
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0: Welcome back to Radio Roundtable. I forgot where we were, and I didn't forget what we were doing, but we have a lot of talking. And by the way, if you want to hear this, what's happened before and or what's happened now, you could replay this anytime you want. Just go to 1440keys.com, and you can play the whole thing. You can listen anytime you want, and all of them for the last 491 times, you can go back and listen to them and get the information, which will help. So I don't know where we stand, but we have a lot of questions going on. Questions?
1: We got a lot of questions that we were talking about during the break, too, Sandy. Like, as Dotson was mentioning on the break, if a veteran is, say, 50 to 80, you know, whatever range, and they need just a few things with a few help, like maybe a meal once a day.
0: Yeah, and go buy my stuff that I'm going to use put in my freezer. And all
1: there,
0: that stuff.
1: There you go. Yeah,
0: because I called HEB or one of them and started talking to them about getting stuff and bringing it to my car. That's a different deal.
1: They should respect you, Dotson. So Sandy, if they were like that, where they just need help with
0: just
1: getting groceries,
0: on certain occasion, once a week, you need her. Maybe somebody come in twice a week or whatever it is.
1: What would that program be, Sandy?
2: Yeah, that's within the VA, and it's where they can get provider services. They really need to need help with bathing is the big one. So if they will accept, the bathing aspect, then they can help them with provider services. It's very limited, though. They're not provided very many hours a week. But that is something definitely that could help our veterans, you know, who aren't ready for, like institutionalized care or a medical foster home. They can absolutely get provider services, and they just need to contact their VA social worker and let them know.
1: That is awesome. So that would be mainly like home health agencies, right?
2: Yes, the VA partners with
1: Yeah, so mm-hmm. There's multiple people out there, y'all, that are contracted with the VA and aren't. So you have to do your research, and like Sandy said, contact your VA social worker is the easiest thing to do. But you could also Google it and see, you know, who's a VA contracted home health agency.
0: And be careful who you sign up with. And we also have the same thing when people are making claims, and it's bad right now. It is really happening, so be careful.
1: That's right. So, yeah, you got to do your research and your homework, because you don't want just anybody coming to do.
0: Well, there's somebody you should be able to go to here to say, hey, so-and-so wants to do this for me and do that. What about this?
2: Absolutely. Just contact your VA healthcare team, and they'll be able to coordinate those services for them.
0: I wonder how many retired military that we have over here that don't use the VA.
3: It's hard to say.
4: Well, I'm one, but that's because I'm retired and I still use the base. But when I can't,
0: well, I use the base all the time, but I never use the base.
4: But I do have my VA card, and one of the things I do recommend is that as soon as you're out, or if you haven't
3: enroll in VA healthcare,
4: enroll in VA. And so, how do people where they need to go? Who do they need to contact? How do they get this information to either be a healthcare provider, to have support from this program?

0: Is Philip, maybe, is Philip the way to guy to contact?
1: Well, he's a patient advocate.
0: So, but I don't know. I'm trying to figure out.
2: And maybe even.
1: Philip's a patient advocate. So he's kind of like the liaison between the medical, side and the veteran. So the veteran, because that's what I. So he kind of tries to assist the veteran as much as possible in getting either medication or getting an appointment. So he just kind of lays on each.
0: Okay, now we have a gentleman, do you know about it, Fort Sam, this full-time TRICARE for Life? Did you know?
1: No, I did not.
0: You have a guy that's there, he has a building in there, he has a room there. I'll just have to get a hold of that guy because I have it right here on my computer. I didn't even know it was there, and I was trying to find out about TRICARE. And it is set up for this Army area to go to TRICARE. So I'll tell you what, I'll go to that and get in touch with him. Yeah. And find out, because at the time I didn't even know there was anyone there, and somebody said, well, go ahead and go TRICARE and look, and I found it, and I have it here on my computer that I can go to his organization and find out what he does.
1: Yeah, if a veteran wants to enroll in VA healthcare, then he needs to come see the health benefits advisor there at the clinic, bring your DD-214 and ID just to verify, and then he'll enroll you in the program, and it's usually pretty quick. Once they enroll you, they'll, you know, while you're there, they'll take your photo.
0: Okay, I have 7 DD-214s.
1: Well, the most current one you have.
0: Oh, you don't want to see the most current one.
1: Are they the onion skin ones?
0: Well, yeah, I've got onion skin that's so thin. But we do have, and I talk quite a bit. There's not as many as there was before, but every time you have questions, you can't answer them.
1: So, they have... the two health benefits advisors, one's at the West Point Clinic, is James Diola, and then they have one at the Enterprise Clinic, Jenny Cantu. So they just come up, you know, let them know up front, let the MSA know that they're there just to enroll in VA healthcare, and they'll notify the health benefits advisor that they're there, and then they'll see them, and no appointments required. It's on a walk-in basis.
3: So get there early, because you never know. Sometimes it gets packed in there.
1: Yeah, it does. It does, but that's the way it goes, pretty much.
0: Well, I think we're going to have some people running in there and saying, DD-214, all of mine are onion skin anyway, I think. One of them is.
4: Well, one thing people don't know, that the rules are changing, and maybe you can...
0: And there's some changing right now, because we were getting information about it in the last...
4: So the PACT Act expansion is the biggest change, and it's still rolling out, and it has 20-plus new presumptive conditions... that are out there related to burn pits, Agent Orange, toxic agencies. But what they don't know is that millions of vets who qualified to go to the VA can now apply, and you don't have to, you can be qualified without providing service connection, my understanding. And so these are rules. I tried to look this up, some of the rules that are changing. And so what it seems like is that what they're indicating is that the VA healthcare expansion, military vets can now enroll without a disability rating.
1: That's correct.
4: Yeah, and so before they thought that, you know, hey, I have a disability rating, but they don't. And if they're in a position where they need this healthcare, then maybe they can facilitate it by enrolling into the VA and getting into this program and other programs that are out there. So I think we need to remind vets that the rules in the last, year and a half or 2 years
1: have changed
4: pretty dramatically. Well, Maybe we can talk about that just for a minute.
0: Well, the DD-214 is completely different now, because there's six plays about that they had. And when you retired, you said, well, I had six straight, nothing wrong with them. Well, there's one thing here, one thing there, but it's like, mine is six, nothing wrong at all. I want to get the heck out of there. And didn't say anything, but they are six. So if you had this happen or this happen, it's one of the six or was, and we're talking about, I retired in 2068. So there's a lot of questions. I think we're going to have to do some. I think we can do some work on that. If you have a question or comment, 882-5397. We'll be right back.
3: Yeah.
5: This hour at Town Hall, I'm Bob Agnew, and Washington House Speaker Mike Johnson told the Salem Radio Network this week Republicans are in an excellent position to hold on to their majority in the midterm elections, partly because of the quality of the candidates they're running compared to Democrats.
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0: Welcome back to the Veterans Radio Roundtable. We need to just keep the microphone on, I guess. So be careful what you say.
1: There's a lot that goes on in the break, I'll tell you what.
0: Yeah. Well, it's all there. That's what we're here for, right?
2: Yes, sir.
0: Inform, educate, and assist veterans and veterans' families.
1: That's right.
0: So where were we? What were we going?
2: So we were talking about the priority group. So what the VA looks at for the factors the VA will use to assign a veteran to a priority group, one will be your military

0: 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So they have level priority groups 1 through 8. Priority group for one, just an example, you have a service-connected disability that we rate as 50% or more disabling. 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Priority group 2, we may assign you to priority group 2 if you have a service-connected disability that you rated at 30% or 40% disabling. 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You received the Purple Heart Medal. 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And you know you were awarded special eligibility classification under Title 38 USC Code 1151, benefits for individuals disabled by treatment or vocational rehabilitation. 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You participated in a Project 112 or SHAD. You served in World War II between December 7, 1941 and December
1: 31st,
2: 1946.
1: I made it.
2: Good job.
3: You made the cut. Dawson made the cut.
1: About 14 days.
0: Yeah, you served in the Persian Gulf War between August 2nd, 1990 and November 11, 1998. You served on active duty at Camp Lejeune for at least 30 days between August 1st, 1953 and December 31st, 1987. Okay, and then we're moving over, and then, so that's priority group 6, okay? And then there's other descriptions that are true. You served a theater of combat operations after November 11, 1998. You were discharged from active duty on or after 1 October 2013, and you meet the active duty service requirements. So those are the priority groups, and there's more to it, a lot more reading. But let me get to priority group 7. You will be assigned to your priority group 7 if of these types of descriptions are true for you. Your gross household income is below your geographical adjusted income limits for where you live. So that means you agree to pay, you have co-pays on priority group 7. Priority group 8, your gross household income is above VA income limits and geographically adjusted income limits, again, for where you live, and you agree to pay copays. So between 7 and 8, you're going to have a copay, and the copay is different. For the copays, let me just bring this up.
3: So to the veterans out there, that was a ton of information, and what that means is that you need to come in and ask the question and bring your paperwork in, and then to talk with the VA, folks like Sandy and Martin, and come to the round table and ask the questions and visit JJ at the VSO. He's down at the third deck in the courthouse. And it's a bit complicated out there, and this was a fine example of that. So, one, ask the question, and two, know that the rules have changed, and you have the capability, probably in this day and age, to be eligible for some care. So you have to be looking out for that and yourself. So just keep that in mind. And Martin, please follow up on that.
0: Yes.
1: Oh, so what?
0: Some of the copay.
1: I'm getting ready to go back and try TRICARE and go through the.

0: whole thing, because I'm hearing stuff now again that I'm not very happy about.
1: No.
0: To say the least.
1: And some of the copays say you go to urgent care are $30 a visit. Okay. That's just, you know, that's just part of it. It's $30 a visit. The income levels, I think you would know this, for the area here in Corpus, the geographical is what?
0: I've heard that because I've gotten involved in a couple of times, because I think if you're retired military, you shouldn't be involved. That shouldn't have anything to do with it.
1: Yeah.
0: As far as your current income that you have been making or not making or whatever. But anyway, there's a lot of information that we need to get and have it in writing, I think.
1: Yeah, there is a lot.
0: We're bringing a lot of stuff on, so what we're going to have to do is, you ain't going to believe this, but we're going to have to sit down and write something up, I think.
1: We really need to,
0: because we're having more and more people, too. And the younger ones don't have any idea at all, and they get upset and say, hey, just
2: give up.
0: And it shouldn't help. It shouldn't be that way.
1: It's a lot of information, you know, because the priority groups vary. So, like, I'm priority group 3 because I'm Purple Heart recipient. But, again, you know, it's how the VA is going to rate you when you apply for disability.
2: And all the years of service, too, right, Dawson? Yeah. I mean, you're right. Like, they need that in paper service years.
1: Yeah, I know a veteran. He's never applied, 96 years old, and all of a sudden, well, now I need...
0: No, I'm 97.
1: Okay.
0: Yeah.
2: You got to get his age right.
1: Yeah, some veterans never apply for anything. And now, you know, as the family feels that, hey, you know, you need care, because I saw a lot of those when I was at the VA. You know, veteran has been independently living for a period of time. His spouse was his caregiver, and she passed on. So the veteran for a while, you know, will do it on his own, and then the family will say, hey, maybe it's time that we need to find somebody to come and help you at home, or put you in a medical foster home or independent living kind of thing. So the family's the one that makes that determination, you know. Right. And as a veteran is, depending on the veteran's age, the process can go a lot faster, literally. I mean, it can go from 0 to 100 in no time. But that's up to, you know, between the veteran, the social worker, and everybody within the team that makes that determination. So that's the way it pretty much goes.
2: Yeah, we're going to have to get you in front of the round table right there.
1: There
0: are so many things that we need to sit down, and I guess we need to appoint a committee.
1: Yeah, there's a lot of information. I mean,
0: that we need to get, and I'm listening, hearing more and more right now.
1: Yeah.
0: And just for instance, you know, where all the stuff that I had that happened to me before, you know where it is? St. Louis.
1: Well, St. Louis, yeah.
0: Got burned.
1: Remember during that fire?
0: Time gout, and anything they do, they got to go back and make up. And I think I do have 6 or 7 DD214s.
1: Onion skin.
0: So, and I have friends that have the same situation.
1: Yeah, no,

0: I don't get involved in any local ones. Drop by and say hello once in a while. But there's so many things that we need to write up and get information on that I can't answer. We can't answer, but we need to.
1: Yeah, there's a lot of information. And the VA has a lot of pamphlets and stuff. You just, you know, got to take the time, pick them up, and read them. You know, going through the priority groups, I've seen the pamphlet. It's like 2 pages, 3 pages long, and it breaks it down.
2: And if people go out to the Veterans Roundtable at Del Mar College, so every Thursday at 9 o'clock to 11 o'clock, that's where you get this type of flyers.
0: Oh, yeah, and now this Thursday you can drop by, but we're not going to be there. We're going to be there, but we're going to leave there. Mm-hmm.
2: Oh,
0: but
2: yeah,
0: you can stop by and pick up stuff, so we'll have it there because we're back there now. So
1: yeah, and then I know some of the VFWs, they publish stuff out there for their veterans that belong to the organizations. So that's more information that they can gain. I know we're getting ready here at VFW 8932. We're getting ready to have a health fair here on July the 10th. So, you know, we're just bringing in, you know, blood pressure, A1C, cholesterol, massage therapy for the veterans. You know, they can come by, ask questions. So, yeah, we're hosting that here on July the 10th at the VFW on Flower Bluff.
2: That is great. That's something that definitely we need to go to.
3: At what time?
1: It's going to be from 9 to 1.
4: Yeah, and after the break here, you'll have to talk a little bit, now that you're the new commandant. I would always say commanding officer, but you might have to talk about the new vision for 8932.
1: Sure.
4: So,
0: okay, well, he'll bring it up when he come right back.
4: All right.
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0: Welcome back to the Veterans Radio Roundtable. We have a lot of conversation going on, and if you've missed anything this morning, which you have, if you haven't been listening, so
1: been a little talkative, and it's been good. We had the third kind of team member associated with the home care program, and
0: well, we have a lot of source of information here and sitting here this morning that we haven't had before. And that's everybody sitting here.
1: I think for the veterans out there, whether they're part of the VA or not, they probably should. And it was funny. We had an event, 8932. We had the birthday bash.
2: Yeah, we had the Army birthday bash. Last Sunday.
1: And I was talking to a couple of gentlemen in the back, and we were talking about the VA and so forth. And he listens to the show. And he goes, I listen to you all the time. And Mary was sitting next to me. She goes, how did he know? I said, I'm sure it's the voice.
0: People recognize you. You're surprised. I hear that voice.
1: And anyway, the two gentlemen have both served in Vietnam, and we're talking about it. And they both indicated that the healthcare service that they get at the VA is just is awesome. And we were talking about it because we were talking it on the radio. I wish I could remember their name. I can't. But
2: yeah, there were two veterans with their spouses.
1: Yeah. I think one was, but one wasn't. But anyway, they were listening. They said the information that that we're putting out is great, but they wanted to. I said you should call in, and he kind of laughed. He goes, maybe, but call in and
2: ask a question,
1: but state your story that hey, I went to the VA and.
0: Yeah, well,
1: here's the service I got, and yeah. So anyway, I wanted to pass that on because wherever I go, people are talking about it and asking questions, and that's good.
2: Yeah, so if you have whether positive or negative, there's a form that you fill out, and it goes to the director. Being the former customer service manager for the VA, there's a sheet that you fill out, and it's to the director. So you kind of rate the VA. And these go in a box. The patient advocate will pull them out. Those will go to the customer service manager. He'll review them, and then he'll address that with the director. Because all those things, that comment sheet or that sheet will go to the director. Because I used to take them out of the box and then scan them, send them to the director so he can review whether positive or negative and whatever it is. And then, he'll address it as they go through it.
1: Well, I'm a sole believer of both in the military and working for the city.

0: that the staff sometimes would, you know, depend on who your leader is. If you have a good leader, they take that on board and absolutely run with it. And unfortunately, we had some who don't want to know the bad news.
1: No.
0: But I wanted to know all the bad news because you can't fix it if you don't know it's broken.
1: Exactly.
0: And that was so true with certain aspects of, you know, an engine room in the military or construction. I was on a construction site, and if things are not going right, we can't redirect if we don't know what's broken. So I constantly reminded the staff to let me know what's going on, you know, and we went from there. You know, you'd no hair on fire. From matter of fact, a couple would be like, "You don't seem that upset." I'm like, "Well, does everybody have other fingers and toes?" "Well, yeah." "Is anybody, you know, in an ambulance going to the hospital?" "No." "Well, then
1: you're good.
0: It's good. Yeah. We can fix it." You know, we still have all the we're still going in the right direction. Mm-hmm. And so this is a fine example where, you know, people can fill it out, and you know, and if they did have one bad experience, don't let that ever, you know,
1: no,
0: discourage you from.
1: That's why that comment box is there, so you know it can be reviewed, and the director will review it. If it's something with the medical team, you know, the chief of staff will address it with that medical team.
0: Yeah. And again, it's about that's where good leadership comes in and says, "Hey, you know, and then what caused that? Can we make the environment better? Can we make the area better? Is there, you know, snacks available, you know, to give people the sugar level, you know?" I'm one of those that, you know, hey, my sugar level gets off. I'm a little off, you know, but And I think healthcare providers do a pretty good job with a lot of the folks that come in, and JJ and I talked about this, you know, with his staff, that the folks are at their last straw, and then you're seeing them sometimes at their very worst. And I come in, you know, the medical staff are having to see that, you know, you're getting the person that's in the ambulance, you know, coming, you know, and the family members and all are just in the highest possible stress level ever.
1: Exactly.
0: And you know, trying to maintain that calmness with yourself and them, and sometimes you got to remember that when you're the calm one visiting, you know, maybe they just went through an emotional event and they're not quite over it, and so your experience may not be quite up to par as you think, but you know, remember that they're dealing with lots of people going through many emotions. So
1: yeah, so we have a lot of things ongoing. I know you had asked me what my vision is for VFW.
0: Oh yeah, we were going to talk about that. Yeah,
1: 8932. Yeah. I shared this with the group. You know, one is going to be presence. Well, first it's going to be veterans and families, presence in the community, presence in events. That's the big one for me. I know we're getting ready. I know July 1st we'll be out at the VA clinic. Cooking up some hot dogs for the veterans and the staff, and that's going to be on Wednesday from 10 to 1. So if you're at the clinic, you know, please stop by, have a hot dog and a soda or water and chips. So we're doing that. That'll be on July 1st.
2: Snow cones.
1: Huh?
2: Snow cones.
0: Nice.
1: So we'll be doing that. VFWA will do that at the clinic on July 1st, again, from 10 to 1. So if you're in the clinic, you have an appointment, please come by and have a hot dog. Also on July 10th, we're going to be having a health fair out at the VFW Post 8932 from 9 to 1. After that, we're going to have a fundraiser, brisket with all the sides for $12.
0: Oh, wow.
1: So we'll be doing that on the same day. So, you know, we're trying to do stuff. The main thing is just having a presence in the community, letting the community know that all these organizations, not just 8932, but you have VFW Post 2397 on airs. It's out there for those that can't drive that far. So, you know, you have two organizations. You have
0: the Fleet Reserve
1: Association. Fleet Reserve also that's there.
0: Yep.
1: So, you
0: and
1: know.
0: And you got the American Legion
1: out in the island.
0: Yep. I helped them out. And but those are also in Cal Island. We have the VFW
1: out in Cal Island.
0: Yeah. And then Port Aransas has the one.
1: Port Aransas too.
0: So, yeah, absolutely visit them. But, you know, we had the birthday bash for the Army, and it was a full house.
1: Yeah, no, we had a full house.
0: We had a full house, and the camaraderie, and Mary and I had a great time, and we were talking with the gentleman, and it was just, and the food was fantastic. It's always good.
1: I know coming in August 7th, the Purple Heart Lanise Valentine, they're getting ready

0: they're going to be out at Whataburger Field, and that Saturday they're going to have an opening out at the Museum of Science and History for all the Purple Heart recipients here in Nueces County. So they're going to dedicate a wing. It's still under construction. So, you know, if you have the chance to come out, please do. You know, I know Mr. Skyler Barker has been working very hard on this to get this project going. And it's been about 3 years on going on with this. I used to be the Purple Heart commander, but he's gone above and beyond. I mean, yeah. You know, and then this past Thursday, we just became recognized as a Purple Heart post.
1: Yeah, I saw that. I actually saw that online.
0: So,
1: yeah.
0: You know, it's these little things that we're trying to do, I'm trying to do, just to, you know, just have a presence in the community, but it's about veterans and families.
1: So I'm gonna put this out, and if JJ's listening, I hope he is. He's real big on.
2: Well, he'll go back and check it.
1: Yeah, he if he's listening, he's did a trip to Fredericksburg. I wish I would have went on that one. I heard it was just fantastic, and we're doing the one on Thursday. I'm gonna try to go to that one. I am working, but I'm gonna try to go to that one. Otherwise, it should be great. But you brought up the Purple Heart, and I brought the information for it because I was talking to the gentleman at the birthday bash. And they visited this, and it's the new Dallas Military Museum, and it's the National Medal of Honor Museum in
0: Arlington,
1: Texas. And so to you, 8932, and to JJ, maybe that's another trip to go to. I saw pictures of that.
0: Yeah.
1: It is a fantastic museum. I'm going to take a trip there myself. Mayor and I are going.
0: I had the opportunity to talk to the representative, the director,
1: right.
0: For the Purple Heart museum that they opened. She did when I was with the VA, I was up in Dallas, and she came in and she gave us a presentation on it, and it's pretty amazing. We saw the slideshow, and it's gorgeous.
1: Well, we'll talk about that a bit more after the hard break there, sir.
2: Yeah, we are just about due for that, aren't we?
1: Yes, sir.
2: Question or comment, 882-5397-1440 Keys. We shall return.
1: Yeah, the gentleman

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1: Little Miss Summer. She sounds sweet. Hey, Corpus Christi, it's me, Tommy Cool. Little Miss Summer sounds like a fairy princess in a Mickey Mouse cartoon, doesn't she? Now, I suppose if you grew up in, I don't know, maybe California or the south of France, Summer is sweet and friendly, like a fairy princess. But here in the Bend, Little Miss Summer is a lot more wicked stepmother than Cinderella, a little too intense, and doesn't always have the best intentions. 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
2: Tommy Cool.
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0: radio round table. Lots of information going on. So, and we have a few minutes left. So,
1: well,
0: where are we?
1: Well, one thing we should bring up is that the 4th of July is coming, and there's going to be some activities going on. I know the mayor's committee's
2: yes,
1: part of some of that. So we probably should mention that. I'm going to myself try to get to the Lexington and watch the fireworks on the deck of the Lexington. But I heard that's really cool. So
2: yes, so the ceremony, and now that you mentioned that, the ceremony, I changed the hours. Instead of 10 o'clock, it's going to be 9 o'clock. And the reason for the change is because of the humidity. It's a little cooler in the morning, so, you know, people can come out. That's one of the reasons that we changed the time from 10 to 9. So like that, people can come out. There's a little bit more breeze in the morning at that time, and we should be done about 10. So it's going to be, you know, pretty simple ceremony. Right now, the guest speaker is still being worked on, so that'll come here soon.
1: And what day, that's going to be on?
2: July the 4th.
1: The actual July 4th.
2: At Sherrill Veterans Memorial Park.
1: At 9 o'clock.
2: 9 o'clock. Ben Garza is under construction. They're redoing the parking lot.
1: Yeah.
2: I know we did that.
0: Yeah, you can't get in there now.
2: Yeah, no. We used to do it in there because it's air conditioning and it's, you know, very comfortable for veterans.
0: They're going to put out some sage structure, aren't they?
2: Not this year.
0: They're not?
2: No.
0: Chairs?
2: No shade structure because of the cost to the city. So that's one of the reasons that we went ahead and moved the time to 9. Mm. So the city's going to provide the chairs.
0: Okay, they'll have a few chairs.
2: So we'll do that. So I think it'll be a good ceremony. They asked if I wanted to do it at Oval Williams, but Oval Williams is
0: it's hard to get to. You have to park.
2: Yeah, the parking.
0: People find it.
2: So that's why we're sticking with Sherrill Park.
1: And that's fine. 9 o'clock shouldn't be too bad. You know, make sure you bring water. You know,
2: we'll have water on site,
1: and then you'll have water on site. And you know, sometimes bring your Lloyd is a fine example of that. He brings him, or maybe Jim Bob, maybe both. They bring their own chair, you know, just in case, you know, their comfortable chair, and you know, enjoy the event. Is the band going to be there?
2: Yeah, the band's going to be there.
1: Yeah.
2: And the band's going on 40 years.
1: Yeah, it's amazing.
2: Being around. So these gentlemen, you know, they dedicate their time. They do, you know, so many ceremonies in one day. They can do from 3 to 4 ceremonies. And in talking to one of them, you know, whether it's, they'll go out and play, even if it's for one veteran. And that's what I love about it. They were telling me a story. They had a veteran out in Portland at one of the nursing facilities, and they went out there and played for him.
1: Well, I know the 4th of July is coming up, and it's a big year for us, 250
2: years.
1: Yeah,
2: yes.
1: I mean, it's amazing. And so, you know, for me, I'm all about watching real events, I mean, to a certain degree. And so I'm going to be watching the movies, and just to put them out there, some of you know, military, 1917. At the Lance Corporal Alfred Mendez, you know, he was the messenger. That was a great movie.

0: Sergeant York, another one. World War One. Then Audie Murphy.
1: To Hell and Back.
0: Hell and Back. And then I love this movie, Hacksaw Ridge, with medic Desmond
1: Howard.
0: Yeah, Doss. That's a great movie. Black Hawk Down. We Were Soldiers. I love that when they're falling out of the helicopter and he uses the example that your second in command better be aware of what's going on. He goes, "You're dead. You're dead. You're in charge. What are you going to do?"
1: Exactly.
0: That is a perfect scenario of, you got to train your folks, you know.
1: And the good thing about it, I know a lot of the organs, the VFWs, whether in Cal Allen, the one on Ayers, and the one out in Flower Bluff, you know, I'm sure they're going to be having something. I know VFW 8932 is going to have hamburgers and hot dogs.
0: Yeah.
1: For the membership and their families. So if you're on that part, you're on the south side of town, please drop by, have a hot dog, a hamburger, some chips, and a drink.
0: It's a good time to watch the movies. And then they got the new one out. It's called, I think, Pressure. It's about the Normandy and the guy who had to predict the weather and whether or not the whole Normandy was going to go that day or not. Can you imagine the pressure? No wonder it's called Pressure. And the weather guy,
2: Tell like it's going to rain.
0: It looks like it's going to rain.
2: That's what they say.
0: And then the two I love is the Band of Brothers and the Masters of the Air, which are just phenomenal. You know, it's true stories. You hear the people talk. I love to hear the actual people talk about their events. You know, it's amazing, the history.
2: Don't you like To Hell and Back?
0: That was a great movie.
2: You know where all the money that gets paid, but when it gets played, do you know where the money goes to now?
0: No.
2: 3rd Infantry Division.
0: Nice.
1: Wow.
2: Yeah. I ran into that young man one time.
0: Okay.
2: A long time ago, because I was 3rd Infantry.
0: Okay. That makes sense. It's remembering our history, the 250 years, which this is.
2: Yeah, that's the trouble. You can't let it forget. We need to keep reminding people.
0: And it's the people like these. And, you know, I know the Hollywood dramatizes it, and you read the book. I love The Flags of Our Fathers. I watched both the movie and read the book for that very reason. But the people who moved our country forward in such heroic manners is great. And we were talking about that, and I love this numbers, but the Purple Heart Museum. So one of the facts that they have is that building is 100,000 square feet. It's huge. You know, don't think
2: you're talking about the one in Dallas, the new one, Fort Worth. Yeah.
0: And they indicate that only approximately, and I could probably find a better number, but only approximately between 3,500 and 4,000 people have ever been honored with the Medal of Honor out of the 40 million who have served. If you're looking from a statistic standpoint, that's only 0.01% of the military have received that Medal of Honor. And so amazing, you know. But everybody, that 40 million who have served, what a difference, you know, over the 250 years plus that have made.
1: Yeah, so. And we have some local, you know, here in Texas, we have some
0: absolutely
1: people that have received the Medal of Honor, you know. You know, from Ocampo, Roy Benavides,
0: right?
1: Purple Heart recipient and Medal of Honor winner. You have Mr. Rodelo. He's from here in Corpus, attended Miller High School. He lives out of San Antonio. So, you know, we have some of these heroes, some of these Medal of Honor recipients that are from here in this area.
0: No, we have to absolutely remember Corpus Christi, the summer of 41, which we need to show again.
2: We need to show it. And also I have a Benavides movie, too, that he did a speech.
0: People,
2: I have a copy of that, too. We can show it at the round table.
0: The people who were trained here for pilots the work that was done in Corpus Christi is amazing, especially through probably World War One, World War Two, especially, and so forth. Even today, training the pilots that are going over there and, you know, making freedom free.
1: Exactly.
0: So,
1: yeah, so there's going to be ongoing, you know, it's just something that.
2: Well, we just need to keep telling them.
1: Yeah, that's the thing. And that's why we hold the ceremonies at Cheryl Veterans Memorial Park.
0: That's why we have to make sure we attend them.
1: And that's why, you know, it's just history. It's things that, you know, each generation of veteran has gone through. And we just can't, like Mr. Chavez says, we don't remember who will. So, you know, I feel it's my duty to, you know, to keep it going and keep doing the ceremonies the best way possible. Like you said, attendance. We'd love to have a lot more attendance. I know we get attendance, you know, for Memorial Day, Veterans Day, 4th of July, Iwo Jima, but there's all these other ceremonies in between: Flag Day, Women Veterans Day.

0: things like that that, you know, we overlook. So, you know, things where veterans can come out December 7th, you know, Pearl Harbor Day, those are significant events in our history that have shaped our country, literally, to how we are and the rights and that we've earned as citizens here in the here in the United States.
1: I absolutely agree. So 4th of July, come out and enjoy the festivities that that's going to happen for our 250th anniversary of this great country. And I'm going to be honest. I've been to many other countries, and you know, we have some, always have, and will continue to have issues that we have to overcome and resolve. But we're compared to what I've been, and I've been to many countries. We're still out there, and it's funny. We're watching the World Soccer, and how many people? Amazing to watch how many people visit us for the World Soccer. They're just like amazed, like they're enjoying the freedom of this country and all that that has to offer. The restaurants, the shopping,
0: the barbecue.
1: The barbecue. I mean, it's just, you know, they're just like, wow. And people forget how big the United States is. It's huge.
0: Yeah.
1: You can go, you can drive 3,000 miles from New York to San Diego, and not a single soul, as long as you don't break the rules, not a single soul will stop you. You can go the whole way. You don't have to show your passport. You don't have to talk to anybody. You know, what you want to talk about freedom, that is, you know, real freedom. When I was in Spain, to go see a museum, guess what? I had to show my passport to do this. I had to show my passport. They want to know who you are and what you're doing. The freedom in this country is amazing.
0: Yes.
1: 3,000 miles you can go, as long as you don't break the rules, more or less, you know, like myself, speed at times. But, yeah.
2: Well, that's all right. You park the wrong place at times, too.
1: I did get a ticket for that, and because I was trying to help you out.
2: You were helping some of the other guys.
1: No, I was helping you. You just remember that. I parked in a spot that looked like a parking spot.
2: It looked good.
1: And it looked good, and I was trying to get him onto the Lexington so he didn't have to walk far, and I come back, and there's a parking ticket on my car. I'm like, really? Come on. I was trying to do the right thing. You know what they say about... you know, good intentions.
2: Well, you've driven Route 66, right? You know, there's been a lot going on about it recently.
1: Well, I've driven part of it with my motorcycle even. So, yeah, absolutely. So, but I think we have a break coming up, and then hopefully we hear from the man in black.
2: I don't know if we're going to hear from him. He's been around, but.
1: Yeah. Yeah, if we don't, we'll continue to chat. So,
2: we'll be right back.
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0: Veterans Radio Roundtable. I don't know if the man in black, we have a little bit of trouble with our phones. We've got to do some work on those. We need more than one phone to call in. We used to have six or seven you call in at the same time, but we need to do that again. But so we have a lot of things going on. Anything anyone needs to cover, just a reminder to make sure. Okay.
1: Your Arts and Cultural Commissioner for the City of Corpus Christi, I will tell you that there is a giant festival that's fun for all races, all families, all ages. The Juneteenth Festival has started from yesterday up until Sunday. It is usually held outside near Cheryl Veterans Memorial Park, but that got moved inside. So I encourage y'all to go. Bring your families. Bring your kids. It is fun. It is safe. And it is a great time. And that is going on throughout this weekend.
2: Just a friendly reminder. I know 4th of July is coming up. 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A lot of these organizations go out of their way to provide, you know, a meal, camaraderie for our veterans. So whatever part of town, whether you're on Ayers, you're in Cal Allen or Flower Bluff or Port A, you know, take the time to come and visit and share that camaraderie if you're in any of those areas. I know, again, VFW 8932 is going to be serving hamburgers and hot dogs and chips. So, you know, if you're down in Flower Bluff or on the island, please come by and sit down and share some camaraderie.
0: Ask some of the younger veterans that think about joining some of these organizations that are available.
3: No, Mary and I always have a good time when we, and you know, I work, and so I'm not as involved as I probably should be. But then when I get to the retirement, I'll probably get my own involvement. Although, you know, I've helped Dotson out and some others. When I've had my, I call sabbaticals, in between my various retirements, I get more involved, and then all of a sudden I get the itch to go back to work, and I'm like, I love work, you know, I love designing and working on water and facilitate moving projects forward. It's a blast. So I have my, I'm tired and taking some time, and then I'm back at it. So right now I'm back at it. But Sandy, why don't you just we got a couple of minutes, kind of say, hey, if you want to know more about the home program, who to talk to, and where to come, where's the they want to come to the VA, what VA to go to, and
4: absolutely, yeah. They could go to any of the VA clinics, yes, and they could ask to speak with either their social worker or anyone on their team. They could refer. Yes, again, my name is Sandy Barnett, and my phone number is 361-756-1160, and that is a direct line, which
0: and
4: is...
0: repeat it one more time.
3: Sure. Yeah, you repeat that. You might get a few phone calls now.
4: Right.
0: You're liable to.
4: Yes, but yes, you can reach me at 361-756-1160, and I'd be happy to answer any questions about the medical foster home program. Or if you want to come in and talk to your social worker about it, and like we talked about provider services, if you're needing those, just come in and speak with your social worker, and they can get that coordinated for you.
3: I know we've talked about people becoming providers, and there's a whole booklet on it I've seen at the Veterans Roundtable, and

0: And it's pretty amazing program. I'm a little surprised we don't have more of that here, but maybe the word hasn't got out, and we'll get the word out, and maybe your phone will be ringing, and I'm like, well, how do I become a provider? And just real quick, what does a provider have to do?
1: Well, they just have to have a willingness to care for our veterans, you know, a vested interest in their health care. They don't have to own their home. They can rent it. Mm. But each veteran has their own bedroom. So, you know, typically the house will have three or four bedrooms because each has their own bedroom in the home.
0: Okay. Do they any training or anything, or probably some training?
1: We do some training. And then if they need additional medical training, our home-based primary care team will train our caregivers. Yes, in whatever medical issues our veterans are experiencing.
0: And then we had Randy on last week, and he's probably another good one to talk to.
2: He covered a lot.
0: And then the week before, we had Dr. Lubenstein, who I just like talking to. She was a hoot. I've never met her, don't know her. I picture this person who's, you know, driving his big old truck with the tank on the back, you know. I'm just like, this that image just, it's stuck with me. I drove a truck with the tank on. I'm like, wow, that's pretty cool. Now she's taking care of veterans and working on her PhD or she has her doctorate.
3: She has a doctorate, right?
0: Yeah. Who was the one that was working on her PhD? It's the one who's the on the newsletter.
2: Well, JJ's wife is working.
0: Well,
2: on
0: she's
2: her.
0: Also working on hers, but I don't have the news.
3: I don't know
0: the newsletter. The person of the quarter. She was fine. She's working on her. It's amazing the military. You know, they take advantage of the.
2: Some of them need to be working for the EDDs.
0: EDDs.
2: You're not familiar with a DDD? Okay. You're here for an education. We'll take care of you.
0: So I am 30 something years behind you. So I'm just going to point that out. That's all I'm saying. You know.
2: Well, your GI Bill will get you that, you know, if you just go back and use it.
0: Well,
2: you can use it. What can you be using right now that you should be, you and your family?
0: Well, if you have the GI Bill, absolutely use that. I used it on my son. He actually got his education with my GI Bill. Oh, we do have a. I knew he would call in.
2: Well, we got a young man just called in.
0: Called in, Mr. Jose. I think he wants to chime in on our whole conversation. Go ahead.
4: Good morning, guys.
2: What's going on with you, sir? Or sergeant?
4: You hooked us up with a lot of information today. Very good information.
2: Well, hope you remember something.
4: And I don't know. I received something from. Veterans Assist Program. I don't know if it has anything to do with that lady that issued some information, but this one here will come and assist the veteran at home. But the only problem with this one is that I have three or four friends that really don't want to go to anywhere, but they want to be at home, in their own home. And this his name is Vet Assist Program, Veteran Home Care. It's a good one. And I'll talk about this one later. Right now, I call to wish all the old veterans and old folks a happy Father's Day tomorrow. To me, it's very important because we all got old, and everybody will get old. And we must never forget the fallen heroes. I hope that everybody remembers to do something for the old man or the old veteran at home tomorrow. Tomorrow is Father's Day. And thank Martin, and thank you all for what you're doing, and helping veterans. And I will talk about this Veterans Assist Program. The number is

0: 314-514-244. And that this program will send somebody to your house or assist your whoever needs assistance. Because I have many friends that don't want to go nowhere. They want to stay at home. And this program provides that. And have a good day. And remember the old man tomorrow. Thank you.
1: Hey, thanks for calling.
2: Thank you, Mr. Mendez.
1: I don't, Veterans Assist, I've heard of something about that. I'll have to look that up.
3: I've heard about it.
4: Yeah, me too. I've heard.
1: Yeah. So we always need to check it out. We will check it out.
4: We'll have to add that to the list, Dotson, for next time. Educate, inform, and assist.
1: Educate and inform and all, and find out. And if anybody happens to be listening and has a question about something going on, why, join at the round table or give us a call. And you can hear anything you'd like again. Thank everybody for coming in today.
2: Yes, sir. Thank you for having us.
1: Well, I think we covered a lot of ground.
2: Always.
4: A pleasure. Hey, 9 more episodes and we're at that 500 mark, Dotson.
1: Oh, yeah. Yeah, we'll have to do something.
5: Yeah, we're going to have to plan some kind of party celebration or something for that 500. So
1: okay, we'll think about it.
4: We'll go out on my watch.
1: We'll take it under advisement. All right, well, thank you very much for listening today, and everyone have a great one. We'll see you later. Take care.
2: Thank you.

0: On Hall, I'm Bob Agnew in Washington. Former Deputy National Security Advisor K.T. McFarland says President Trump has done a masterful job at rallying Arab countries in the battle against Iran.
1: And the test of all of this will be the Abraham Accord. You know, historically, whenever there's fighting in the Middle East, the Gulf Arabs, Saudi Arabia, Kuwait, et cetera, they sit it out. They let everybody else fight, and then they just watch from the sidelines. This time, President Trump has managed to bring those Gulf Arabs to our side and to Israel's side.
0: K.T. McFarland spoke this week with the Salem Radio Network. Attacks continue between Israel and Hezbollah as the terrorist group in southern Lebanon continues to lob its rockets at Israeli civilians, people like Stefan Jaffa, who lives in northern Israel.
2: We cannot just stop and pull out because here where we are, we need to be protected against the Hezbollah. The war started with Lebanon because Hezbollah was firing at us. This is not an Israeli initiative. So we had to find some safe room in order to defend our village.
0: House Speaker Mike Johnson says Republicans are focused on a host of domestic issues, including election integrity, as they look forward to the midterm elections.
3: The last administration left this country with a mess in every area of public policy. We addressed a whole lot of it in the first reconciliation bill, the Working Families Tax Cuts, the big, beautiful bill. We did Reconciliation 2.0 to make sure that we can fund border security and immigration enforcement. Shockingly, Democrats don't want to give a dime to that anymore. And now we're on 3.0, Reconciliation 3.0. It's going to be geared to continuing to get our country back on the right track with addressing affordability and national defense and this fraught crisis that we're seeing in Democrat blue states, and also election integrity.
0: And Johnson spoke this week with the Salem Radio Network. He's predicting Republicans will manage to keep their advantage in the House. More from townhall.com.
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0: Federal prosecutors are bringing new charges as the Trump administration continues its effort to dismantle Antifa's nationwide network.
5: The Trump administration is notching another victory in its crackdown on Antifa. After federal prosecutors charged 15 people accused of obstructing immigration enforcement operations in Minnesota, the defendants allegedly coordinated efforts to disrupt an ICE operation in Minneapolis using blockades, tracking tactics, and intimidation. The case is the latest in a nationwide effort targeting Antifa-linked extremists and terror suspects. Willie Nelson, The White House.
0: As people gathered to celebrate Juneteenth at events across the country yesterday, former President Obama welcomed the first visitors to his presidential center. A million visitors a year are expected to come together at the sprawling campus honoring the nation's first ever black president. The center's grand opening time to coincide with the fifth year since June 19th was made a federal holiday. Breaking news and analysis at townhall.com. Haya Panjwani has a report for us on the summer solstice kicking in this weekend.
6: Sunday is the longest day of the year for half the planet. The summer solstice this Sunday marks the longest day of the year in the Northern Hemisphere and the start of astronomical summer. It's the opposite in the Southern Hemisphere, where it's the shortest day of the year and winter will start. The Earth's axis is tilted at an angle as it travels around the sun. Solstices mark the times when the Earth is tipped most extremely, either toward or away from the sun. That means the hemispheres are getting very different amounts of sunlight, and the days and nights are at their most unequal. I'm Haya Panjwani.
0: President Trump has unveiled the new Air Force One, a gift from Qatar, the jumbo jet now converted into the U.S. official presidential aircraft. This plane features a bold navy blue and red exterior, departing from the traditional robin's egg blue, and serves as a temporary solution until Boeing provides a new Air Force One in 2028. More from Town Hall.
7: All right. 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And I must ask you, what does the 24 hours of Le Mans, drug smuggling, and Texas have in common? It's the Whittington brothers. Today we tell the wild tale of Don and Bill Whittington and how they went from the humble beginnings of Lubbock, Texas, to the highest echelons of racing and funded it all with drug smuggling. The Whittington brothers didn't grow up in the neat suburban kart track pipeline that often many successful racers followed. Like, for instance, all those F1 racers, they were at the kart track when they were like, what? How early did they start racing? 4 or 5?
8: In their mother's little wombs.
7: In the wombs, yes. But their family had money, which meant they could probably have some success and a lot of access. Their childhood was shaped by risk, independence, and money made young, plus an appetite for speed. We've covered a lot of folks. Golly, I can't remember who I'm thinking of specifically. Oh, Sir Malcolm McCampbell. Having money and liking to go fast seems to be a successful combination.
8: Yeah, it seems that an excess of money leads to people doing a lot of dumb stuff.
7: Yeah.
8: Because they have a lot of money and they don't have to worry about anything.
7: Less consequences. That sounds nice. Yeah. All right. So this would be a tricky combo for the boys that would later propel them to the top of sports car racing, but also into scandal.
8: Could you imagine all the stupid things I could do if I was rich enough?
7: Yeah, same.
8: I mean, I could do a lot of dumb stuff.
7: You could really.
8: I'd be really good at it, too.
7: You would be so good.
8: Dang it.
7: Yeah.
8: 882-5397. I'll give you my Cash App. CC Sexy Boy. Or whatever.
7: We're just going to start hearing notifications. Bing, bing, bing.
8: Bing, bing, bing, bing, bing, bing, bing, bing, bing, bing, bing.

0: thank you, Corpus guy, for your donation. Follow me in my OnlyFans.
1: Nah, I don't know. You could really put those toes to work, bro. Do you need some help over there? You seem to be floundering on what you're supposed to say. Yeah.
0: I was catching up. The two brothers were born in Lubbock, Texas. Don in 1946 and Bill in 1949. But their youth were spent in Florida. Florida still feels like an almost lawless state.
1: Flawless.
0: I don't say flawless.
1: Dude, it is Florida, for sure, man. Lawless.
0: It was even more so in the 1950s. There was aerospace optimism, offshore cash flowing, and loose enforced rules.
1: Yeah, Florida's wild.
0: I think there's still a fair amount of offshore cash in and aerospace, I guess.
1: Mm-hmm. What is it, Cape Canaveral?
0: Yep, that is one.
1: It is. All right, so in their teens, the Whittington brothers already showed an attraction to anything that could go fast. They like going fast. From cars to boats, motorcycles to aircraft, speed wasn't just a hobby for these brothers. It was an obsession. The pair learned engineering and mechanics not from books, but from breaking it, fixing it, and pushing it to the limit. Bill, the younger brother, was especially restless and mechanically curious. Don, the older of the two, was more methodical. He was cooler, he was steadier, and naturally competitive. Those two guys, their characteristics also would be the same in their racing. So before they started testing the limits behind a wheel, they began with aircraft. Why not start in air, right? As teenagers and young men, the Whittingtons became involved in flying. All right, Florida's small airfields lacks oversight at the time, and the era's general romance with private aviation made it easy for ambitious young men to get airborne. I don't think it's that easy now.
0: Depends. You can buy kit planes.
1: Yeah.
0: But yeah, it's more expensive. Yeah, the aviation, the whole landscape of everything has changed. What year are we talking? 1949? 1950s. 50s even. See, we're talking 50s now. Everything is so electronic and drone-y that it's like, it's more on the computer side of everything is where all the innovations come now.
1: Yeah.
0: Because same with cars. Knows, yeah, I know. Everybody kind of knows stuff. So it's boring. Back then, they could just do whatever they wanted and be like, let's strap this on here and try that. It's a lot more fun.
1: A lot more fun.
0: Than writing code. You know, because I don't even know how to write code.
1: No, me neither.
0: But if I did, it'd be boring. Flying sharpened their sense of risk management, navigation, and mechanical trust, all of which translates directly into racing. It also shaped their psychology. Pilots and racers learn early to live comfortably with danger.
1: Danger.
0: You either respect it or you maybe don't survive.
1: Mm-mm. Now, unlike many American racers of their generation, the Whittingtons weren't into the short ovals or the dirt tracks, okay? No, their tastes leaned more to sports cars, endurance racing, and the European style of motorsports. In the 1960s and early 70s, they began racing in club events and regional races like SCCA. Often, they were behind the wheel racing in cars that were faster than their experience, but the pair learned quickly. That's also what money will do for you. You can buy the fast stuff even if you're not ready for it.
0: Yeah, usually they are not.
1: They were pretty good.
0: Were they? Who was that guy in Fast and Furious? He got burned.
1: Oh, come on, Chad.
0: What? What was his name?
1: Say
0: his name.
1: I don't remember what his name is.
0: Oh, well, we can't remember his name, but he got killed racing a car.
1: Paul
0: Wall.
1: No, we're talking about Paul Wall. Paul Walker. Good. Thank you. Will Paul coming Walker. In clutch. Where's Aiden? We got somebody actually paying attention to the show. Aiden's usually playing on the interwebs. Will's got all his undivided attention. You're going to be learning about the Whittington brothers today.
0: Aiden is at
1: a
0: Slipknot or Seven Dust concert.
1: Will usually handles the board for Bob Jones. So.

0: he knows he has to pay attention or he'll suffer the wrath.
1: Bob will come down. Bob with great vengeance.
0: I know. All right, I totally lost where we were.
1: Yeah, well, Don was known as the more polished driver.
0: Yes.
1: Or Polish. Is it Polish or polished?
0: Polished.
1: And he was very a Polak. He was smooth, disciplined, and analytical. He was one of the most observational and believed he could have a long, legitimate career on driving talent alone. And he treated racing as a craft.
0: As a craft. Now, Bill, on the other hand, homie was flashy. He was impulsive, but he was also magnetic, all right? Bill lived harder and faster, even when young. He loved the spectacle of racing and the lifestyle that came with it. Now, those dynamics formed early between the brothers. Don often acting as the stabilizing force, and Bill liked to push the boundaries. Together, they created momentum and often a lot of chaos, too. Their early racing careers were personally funded rather than big-time sponsors. They willingly jumped into any high-level machinery they could get their hands on, and they showed no fear about stepping into the professional paddocks sponsored by high rollers.
1: These guys are just amazing.
0: Well, you're going to find out where their money comes from in a little
1: bit. I'm just saying. It's not, I'm not impressed if you're rich in race.
0: I get it.
1: That's easy.
0: Yeah, it is.
1: I'm jealous, but not jealous.
0: Same here.
1: By their early 20s, the brothers were already operating with adult resources and minimal supervision. You know that can lead to. And that combination of money, access, confidence, and speed was intoxicating to them. Why don't we tell
0: them? Dude, it's intoxicating to me, too.
1: Really?
0: Jealous.
1: Well, we should probably tell them all about it after this break, Caleb.
0: Ooh, look what you did there.
1: What happened?
0: Professionalism right there.
1: What happened? I didn't do it on

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0: All right. Hello, my friends. You are back listening to the Bad Blonde Radio Show on News Talk KEYS. We are talking all about the Wild Whittington brothers, okay? A pair that did very well in racing and had a lot of money until the U.S. government figured out where they were getting that money from. Now, where we left off, if you're just now tuning in, is their beginning, all right? First, they started with aircraft. They like to go fast. They like to break things. They like to fix it, all right? And they were a good combination of money, confidence, and speed. Okay. Now, the boys moved quickly into IMSA racing, IMSA sports car racing, rubbing shoulders with factory teams, seasoned professionals, despite them being relative newcomers. To many in the paddock, they seemed to just appear out of nowhere. They were young, very well-funded, and fearless of consequences. I want to be fearless of consequences.
1: I want to be seasoned. Probably with like...
0: That's a better word for you than weathered.
1: That's true. But I'm thinking more like garlic, onion powder.
0: Yeah.
1: Like
0: the good stuff.
1: Some type of mesquite's.
0: Mm.
1: Rub.
0: The next hat's going to be covered in mesquite. While raising hell in Porsches and IMSA, the brothers were also making some enterprising moves. The pair purchased the Road Atlanta racetrack, which was famous for having the longest straight of any track in America. So what else could a long span of track be handy for? Huh? Aircraft landings. Potentially middle of the night, in secret landings. But we're getting ahead of ourselves. It's a clever move, though.
1: Yeah, I was going to say like a flea market. You could set up a flea market on there, too. Really long, large flea market.
0: They weren't doing that.
1: Well, you said what would it be good for? And I'm giving you examples.
0: That is what you came up with?
1: Flea market.
0: There you
1: Elote. Go. You have the corn cups and all that going on.
0: I do love corn cups.
1: Roasted corn, smoked corn, turkey legs.
0: A little mesquite powder on there.
1: Those toys from China that are all mis-

0: spelled. It says like Spider Hero. It's like Spider-Man, but it just calls himself Spider Hero. You can get those there.
1: Ooh.
0: See where I'm going with this?
1: I think you have a potential business interest right there.
0: I think it's called the Trade Center. But I'm going to have air conditioning.
1: On that racetrack? There you go.
0: Outdoor split units. You got to think creatively. By their early 20s. Oops.
1: Yeah, where are you, buddy?
0: In the 1978, the brothers had their first crack at the famous 24 Hours Le Mans. In a Porsche 935/77 from Jost Racing. However, an accident in the ninth hour took them out of the race. They weren't done yet. For the next year, the pair bought their way onto the Kremer Racing Team, one of the most famous names in endurance racing.
1: I bet that really ticked them off. Buying their way in,
0: is what people do. Yeah. I know someone who has purchased their way onto a Le Mans driving team.
1: Yeah.
0: It's all called money.
1: Yes, it is.
0: And they will let you go and screw up for 4 hours if you give them like 20 grand.
1: Yeah, that's pretty much what they did. That's what Kremer Racing Team was like. Okay. Now, you might be wondering, how much does it cost to be a lead driver on a premier team driving a Porsche 935 at the 1979 Le Mans? All right. It was just 20K a piece. All right, to get behind the wheel. Each brother paid 20 grand, and Kremer was like, all right, go ahead. I'm sure it's more expensive now.
0: Probably. I just made that number up. That's a pretty good made-up number by me.
1: It was a good number for 1979.
0: Yeah, 20 grand, 1979. What do you think that is now? You think that's like, what, 130?
1: Yeah, I'm not the numbers girl here, that's for sure. We're going to Google it during our break. All right, they paid it, but they would end up paying more, you see. The Kremer Racing Team wanted their driver, Klaus Ludwig, to start the race, and the brothers were not having it, okay? They figured if he crashed before a driver changes, then they'd never get a chance on the track. So they go up to the Kremer Racing owner, and they said, hey, we want to drive first. And the owner said, if you want the car first, you're going to have to buy it outright for 200,000 doll hairs. And really, the owner just thought that would quiet him down. He's like, these Americans think they can buy everything. How about this? He thought that would be a number they would turn down immediately. But nope. He didn't know the Whittingtons had that drug money, that marijuana moolah. And the brothers said, sure, give me a second. They went back to their trailer and they grabbed 200,000 cash and handed it over to the racing owner.
0: No, really? Owner. That's what they did?
1: That's what they did.
0: Is that what it says?
1: Yes. Oh, I'm sorry. I totally... I was on a spree.
0: Yeah. I'm not going to go now. Whittington. It's not really the name you expect for drug dealers.
1: Drug dealers?
0: Or to spark fear.
1: Drug kingpins?
0: Yeah, the Whittingtons. Sounds like some boring white people that live on the corner of your block.
1: Is there any good white last name that would be a good drug pin?
0: Scary ones?
1: If you got a good white last name for that, guys.
0: No, but there's good white serial killer.
1: Oh, Will said Patrick. All right.
0: John Wayne Gacy. White people dominate serial killer names. Creepy serial killer.
1: We really do.
0: What was that? Chapman, Mark, David Chapman. And we all have middle names that all add into them good too.
1: Don't include your middle name when you're talking. That'll get you. That's how you know you're a serial killer.
0: Yeah, you gotta make up a cool one too. The pinnacle of the Whittingtons' racing career was when Don and Bill, along with Klaus Ludwig, won the 24 Hours of Le Mans overall in their Porsche 935 K3.
1: So that is pretty impressive. Obviously we're making fun of them because they had money and that's how they got their access, but they were also good drivers.
0: Yeah, to win, you have to be pretty good.
1: Yeah. The 1979 Le Mans would go down in history as the first race where a rear-engined car won, and one of the few American drivers to ever win the Le Mans outright. Second place that year went to Paul Newman, and he was driving a 935 too. I love Paul Newman so much.
0: I like his eating his salad dressing.
1: Yeah, same.
0: It's weird that he would be such an avid racer and movie star, but really what his passion

0: passion was salad dressing.
1: Yeah.
0: I can see, I watched the videos of him late at night just in the kitchen making ranch dressing. And also his vinaigrettes are very good too, Caitlin.
1: I'm with you. I'm a huge Paul Newman fan. I'm with it.
0: No, but did he really do that? Like, how did he get into salad dressing?
1: I don't know. Something to Google during our break. Guys, we'll be back talking all about the Whittington and their marijuana moolah.
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3: 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Clipped my truck, you know, hit us in the side. The police, they told me, you know, that I was gonna be okay. I didn't have to worry about anything. But, you know, after they left, I was just there alone, and I didn't feel like comfortable at all, you know. So we called Herman and Herman to help us out, and they really led the way. They took care of our injuries. They took care of my vehicle. They really put us first. I'd recommend Herman and Herman to anybody.

0: please be advised. You may want to stop eating the following foods immediately. Broccoli, kale, bean sprouts, blueberries, quinoa, spinach.
1: Wait, what? 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
0: 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And the only way to really know what your body needs is to listen to it.
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0: All right. Hello, my friends. You are back listening to the Bad Blonde Radio Show, and we are talking about the wild tale of the Whittington brothers, Don and Bill, who really showed up out of nowhere onto IMSA, bought their way onto the Le Mans, won the Le Mans overall, and then everybody figured out where their money was coming from. They were drug smuggling marijuana out of Colombia, and they were paying for all their racing that way. People are like, where do these guys show up? How do they have so much money? How do they have $200,000 to just pay the Creamer Racing team to buy their way onto the Le Mans?
1: Why are their eyes all bloodshot? Because they're all stoned. We were talking about how they beat Paul Newman to win Le Mans. And then we were talking about how Paul Newman started his salad dressing.
0: All of it goes to charity.
1: Which all of it goes to charity. Thank you, Caitlin, for jumping in my stuff.
0: Oh, I didn't know. You got something prepared? Let's hear it.
1: Nope. It just says he made it, gave it all over charity. Now, he started doing it for fun, bottling homemade oil and vinegar in old wine bottles.
0: Oh, really?
1: During Christmas with his friend, A.E. Hochner. And people loved it and wanted to buy it, and so they decided, why don't we sell it, and we'll just give all the money to charity. And then his neighbor was Martha Stewart, and
0: no.
1: She helped him and told him to use real olive oil and helped him perfect the recipe.
0: I love that.
1: Martha Stewart's pretty gangster, speaking of drug dealing.
0: On the real.
1: Yeah, I mean, that's cool. And so, that's 100% goes to charity. I guess his real, I don't know if I've ever had his real one, the one he made, which was a olive oil and vinegar.
0: I bet you have.
1: Maybe I have.
0: I'm sure.
1: $350 million in donations.
0: Dang. Dude, Paul Newman is just the best. Cool Hand Luke?
1: I don't remember it.
0: You don't remember the movie? You need to watch it again.
1: I don't.
0: Dude, that movie is epic.
1: Which hand was cool?
0: Both of them.
1: And why? Poor blood circulation? What was going on with his hands?
0: Yeah, poor blood circulation from like 60 eggs.
1: Eggs? Making all that salad dressing?
0: Hard-boiled eggs.
1: For making salad dressing?
0: It was a thing. All right, guys, now where we left off is the boys, the Whittington brothers, just won the 1979 Le Mans by purchasing their way onto the Creamer team. Now, that's not, as Chad and I were talking, that's not unheard of. That's pretty common to buy your way onto a team. And that's fine because the teams need money.
1: Winning it, though, is fairly uncommon.
0: Yeah. So I would say there was some proof to the pudding on them. The 1979 Le Mans would go down in history as the first race where a rear-engined car won. And so the 935s were doing really well during this time. And I think I actually saw one of their 935s at the Moto Miami this last year. Because it says, it's funny, like you could tell these guys' cars because there wasn't any other sponsor. It would just say like Whittington Brothers. Because they didn't need sponsors because all that drug money.
1: You would think that you could get sponsored by Zigzag. Or one of those blunt roller things everybody

0: has now. Something like that.
1: That would be hilarious. Yeah.
0: That would be.
1: And why we were talking about Paul Newman is because Paul Newman was second place that year, which is pretty wild.
0: And he was making all his money through illegal sales of salad dressings.
1: Actually, it was a Hawaiian Tropic that was. And it's a pretty, his Paul Newman's livery on his 935, pretty iconic. Hawaiian Tropic was the sponsor.
0: And that just some degrading women's magazine?
1: It's a sunscreen.
0: And it degrades women? Isn't that true?
1: I don't know. Is there a magazine on there?
0: I think it just, I don't know.
1: You're coming out with these facts. I think it's just a, I mean,
0: they, Miss Hawaiian Tropic,
1: they did
0: right?
1: have girls in the pit that were wearing Hawaiian Tropic bikinis, but.
0: And that's, not anymore. Not in my town.
1: Chad is pro women respect over here.
0: Not in my town, Caitlin.
1: Mm-hmm. Now, after the Le Mans win, the brothers and paired up with driver Randy Lanier to found a new team called Blue Thunder Racing. Now, Randy Lanier funded his racing career the same way that the Whittingtons were, okay? Randy Lanier and the Whittington brothers and several other IMSA drivers would eventually be caught by law enforcement for drug smuggling, and the IMSA racing series became jokingly known as International Marijuana Smuggling.
0: Dang.
1: I know. Like, there were like five, at this point in time, there were like five or six racing teams in IMSA that were smuggling money. Or smuggling drugs to fund their racing.
0: Yeah, makes sense. You gotta, you have money you need to launder or spend somewhere.
1: Yeah.
0: And might as well spend and have fun.
1: Sounds like a good problem to have.
0: Yeah, back when I was a drug cartel or ERA. You know, I heard Donald Trump was wanting to, change the scheduling for marijuana to a class 3.
1: What class is it currently?
0: 1, I believe.
1: Would class 3 mean less?
0: Yes, and allow it open up medicinal purposes.
1: That's probably a good idea.
0: Yeah, I think so. It's pretty stupid to be about it nowadays, because how many states are already legalized it? Nobody cares.
1: A ton. Nobody cares, yeah.
0: Just like, yeah, get it over with. Stop wasting the resources trying to bust somebody for a doobie.
1: Well, I think the lobbyists that are mostly pushing for harsh or continuing strict
0: alcohol
1: it's prison alcohol. Prisons, because
0: I've heard it's the alcohol industry.
1: It could be the alcohol industry, but it also is also the prison industry, because they benefit.
0: They do.
1: Yeah.
0: But a lot of places have already knocked it down to a misdemeanor mostly. Well, you're not going to go to jail. I have read that like Texas was trying to do something, and it was the alcohol lobby that fought hard against it, because if people, they're less not, people drinking if they're getting all stoned sitting at their home eating Cheetos.
1: They're not going to leave their couch.
0: Yeah. So back to what I was trying to talk about, Caitlin.
1: Oh,
0: the Worthington brothers.
1: We got like 20 more minutes. We can digress as much as we want.
0: Oh, okay, cool. Well, anyway, back to the weed story.
1: Yeah.
0: Now while their racing career was soaring, something else was soaring too. Their illegal activities.
1: Their illegal activities at the Atlanta, Road Atlanta.
0: Using aircraft and a very long runway at Road Atlanta racetrack, the brothers were raking in an unbelievably large and equally unexplainable cash flow.
1: Unexplainable cash flow.
0: You got to go with Coke, though. That's where the money is.
1: Oh, it seems like they were doing just fine with the pot of Joanna.
0: Yeah, but you can transport a whole lot more Coke and it's worth a lot more.
1: I mean, that's true. And maybe they were doing a little bit of that, too. But I think
0: Columbia.
1: Mostly...
0: Columbia is known for Coke.
1: I agree, but it was the pot. It was the marijuana that they were doing.
0: Okay.
1: Yeah. Now, according to estimates by the Enforcement Administration, Don and Bill Whittington made over $73 million while smuggling marijuana from Colombia.

0: It was those funds that the brothers took Blue Thunder Racing to the Indy 500. This is pretty expensive. We've covered the Indy 500 a couple of times, and we've covered folks that have raced in it. And who were we talking about that just couldn't quite get it together for the Indy 500, and they ran out of funding?
1: There was the what was his name?
0: Willie T. Ribbs.
1: And then
0: we've talked about Andy Granatelli more than a few times, but he had all the money. He basically had STP. He was the man
1: STD.
0: That
1: STD.
0: He was the man that put STP across the globe. One of my favorite characters. And we could cover him again because he's so entertaining, and that would be fun. Anyways, back to the Whittington brothers and their team, Blue Thunder, going to the Indy 500. They did pretty good, all right? The 1985 Indy 500, Don qualified for second row and Bill in fourth. So the guys had the ability, the guys had the skill, and they had the money. However, it was right around this time that the FBI began to catch up with the Whittington brothers. Yep. In 1986, the brothers faced charges on tax evasion, money laundering, and drug trafficking.
1: Lame.
0: Yeah, why can't they just have fun?
1: Yeah. Bill ended up with a 15-year prison sentence, though he would only serve 4, and Don received only 18 months, plus had to pay a $7 million fine. Now...
0: $7 million doesn't sound like a lot when you made $73 million.
1: I was going to say, would you trade all the fun and everything for 4 years?
0: And yeah.
1: Then Don only got 18 months?
0: Yeah.
1: What do they call it?
0: Comfy, white collar.
1: I can't remember what they called it. Club Fed. That's what they always used to call it.
0: Oh, really? That's hilarious.
1: That's what Rush Limbaugh used to use. That Club Fed. And then Randy Lanier.
0: Dude, he got the
1: apparently
0: shaft.
1: Apparently he was the fall guy. This guy, poor little feller, got life in prison.
0: Yeah.
1: But was released after 27 years.
0: So it said life in prison without parole, but obviously he only served 27 years, so they did give him... But that's 27 years of your life.
1: Yeah, it's funny how they totally hammered him. I guess he must have represented himself.
0: Potentially. After the brothers were released from prison, they went on to found a aircraft rental company in Florida called World Jet. And I think World Jet is still in business right now. And so when they created that company and the feds were like, we still think they're up to something. All right. We still think the Whittingtons and their new company, World Jet, is involved in Latin American organized crime. But they didn't quite catch them at the time.
1: Yeah, it sounds like these guys knew a little something.
0: They had some connections.
1: So you set up a rental jet for South America or whatever. I've heard Florida is pretty crazy from the drug trade
0: with
1: South American stuff. Apparently we're blowing up a lot of the boats.
0: Oh yeah, I watched some videos
1: bringing the
0: that's pretty
1: the fishermen
0: cool looking
1: boats. Those are people, Caitlin. Good God.
0: I agree. I thought
1: they're
0: it was
1: just bloodthirsty.
0: I thought they were shooting up Venezuelan drug boats.
1: They're just a bloodthirsty.
0: Finish that thought there, buddy. You got it.
1: Cravenous.
0: What?
1: Cold hearted.
0: I love it when Chad has this Merriam-Webster.
1: Cold hearted. Yeah, I'm not even doing good.
0: You got your Merriam-Webster word of the day.
1: Not even doing good today.
0: You really put the goob in lugubrious.
1: Yeah, and in 2018, after their new jet company came around, Bill was served another 18 months in prison for tax evasion. And you might be wondering what old Don was up to. Well, Don continued to race, shifting his interest to the Baja 500 in the UTV class.
0: So as we already said before, Bill was the charismatic wild child, and then Don was a little more methodical, a little more patient, and I think Don was like, I'm not about that prison life. And so he somewhat behaved. Bill, on the other hand, was like, he didn't like the taxes.

0: He didn't want 18 months is not that. I wonder how much it didn't say, but I wonder what all he got caught for on tax evasion.
1: I don't know.
0: Mm-hmm. Bill, I guess, after serving that time in prison, in the same year, 2018, Bill died at the age of 71 in a private plane crash while performing some somewhat sharp maneuvers. Randy Lanier reported that that plane ride was because a terminally ill friend was like, "I want one last flight, make it good." And Bill made it really good.
1: What does that mean? Good.
0: Make it fun. Oh,
1: so Bill.
0: Bill was like
1: flying a terminally ill person around.
0: Yeah. His friend.
1: Not that Bill was terminally ill.
0: No, yeah.
1: Kind of left that one open in the air.
0: No, I didn't.
1: Ambiguous.
0: Uh-uh.
1: Yes.
0: It was very clear. Yeah. So basically, Bill was like, let's go on. I'm going to make this the flight of your life. Literally.
1: That's right. Skyhawk. What was his name? Yeah. What do they call him?
0: What are you talking about? He's like one of my
1: heroes. It was not.
0: Oh, look, Chad's malfunctioning.
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0: All right, my friends, you're back listening to the Bad Blonde Radio Show. And if you're just now tuning in, well, let's recap the wild tale.
1: Because you're not too late.
0: Yeah, Chad told me I can't say you're too late because then people will stop listening. But we maybe have five listeners, so.
1: Well, all five of you are not too late.
0: Yeah, you're right on time.
1: And we came to the conclusion of the person who stole that plane in
0: Chad's
1: Seattle.
0: Hero.
1: His name was Richard Russell Bebo, or as we know him, Sky King.
0: Was Bebo his last name or a nickname?
1: I don't know. I never met him.
0: No. You never will.
1: That's not right, Caleb. R.I.P. Sky King. R.I.P.
0: Well, tell everybody if they don't know what you're talking about.
1: He stole a plane. He was a baggage handler, whatever worked on the ground.
0: Ground controller?
1: Something down there. And he stole a Bombardier Q-400, which is a dual-prop plane. And flew it all around Mount
0: Rainier?
1: Rainier over the Olympia something. Mm-hmm. And did backflips in it.
0: Yeah.
1: And barrel rolls.
0: Talking to the controllers,
1: calmly talking to the controllers.
0: Yeah.
1: The whole time and being like, you think this thing will do a barrel? They're like, well, why don't we just come back and try to land it? Oh, it did. And he's like, I threw up all over myself, though. And then he crashed in and killed himself. But
0: I mean, he did that on purpose.
1: He did. He had a heck of a journey.
0: He went out with
1: We were talking
0: bang.
1: About that because of how Bill
0: Whittington
1: died, giving somebody a joyride.
0: Yeah, it was like, whoever witnessed it was like, yeah, I was performing some pretty sharp maneuvers before they crashed.
1: Yeah, I'm not a good passenger, so I really don't know if I'd want to be like in a...
0: No.
1: Watching the stunt planes, even the Blue Angels. I mean, I would do the Blue Angels, but holding on while somebody else is doing all this crazy stuff.
0: Yeah.
1: And you're not really used, like, I'm not used to, you know, the G's and flying. Because
0: you're not really used to them?
1: Well, I haven't renewed my pilot's license, my jet fighter license, yet.
0: Mm-hmm. Uh-huh. Yeah. So what I was trying to do was give a summary of the radio show, and then Chad interrupted me. All right. So basically, the Whittington brothers had a lot of cash, and they showed up onto the IMSA race scene out of nowhere onto the paddocks with no sponsors. All right. Which was maybe a little bit of a red flag. But at the time, it sounds like there were quite a few IMSA drivers that were funding themselves through illegal means. Like six were caught. The big IMSA drug smuggling scandal that led the nickname to be International Marijuana Smuggling Association. So with that money, they bought their way onto the Crimmer race team for the 1979 Le Mans, and they won it overall. Okay. So we can make fun of them for buying their way on, but they had skill behind the wheel to actually

0: win and to beat Paul Newman, who was second in that race.
1: I will give him that.
0: Yeah.
1: A lot of the read these rich stories where they're just rich enough to be annoying and be on the track.
0: Yeah.
1: These guys were legit.
0: They actually had skill to match it.
1: Yeah. Being on the row in Indy 500, winning Le Mans. That's legit. The Winnington boys.
0: They had the skill. They technically did earn their money. I mean, through illegal means, but it wasn't like daddy handed it down.
1: I mean, if you think about it, really, drug dealing is the truest form of market capitalism.
0: Continue with that thought.
1: It's free market capitalism. Yeah. It's the perfect way. The market determines the price. The people determine the demand.
0: Mm-hmm.
1: The government has their hands off except for arresting you.
0: Yeah. They want that money. It's total taxes.
1: Keynesian economics.
0: Explain that.
1: I don't know.
0: But eventually it would catch up to them. And
1: what is the other one doing? Is he still alive? Do we know this?
0: Yeah, he's still alive.
1: How's he doing?
0: He's still...
1: Did you say hi to him?
0: Still living. Oh, you know, these guys are probably... He's probably got time on his hands. I always think about like some of these people, like Willie T. Ribbs is still around. I could always reach out and be like, do you want to come on a radio show?
1: Do you want to go 50-50 on a barbecue sauce? That's what I'm saying.
0: That's funny.
1: For real. Like, how has he not put that two and two together? Two and two would equal four.
0: I forget how Willie T. Ribbs is making his money.
1: I would be doing it on barbecue sauce, I'll tell you that much.
0: We actually have a photo of Willie T. Ribbs in the bar's male bathroom. Men's bathroom. This is a great photo. Also, he's got a fascinating story. And you can, if you want to listen to that, we got it up anywhere you listen to podcasts, or you can also find it on 1440 Keys. But we got the Bad Blonde radio show. I upload it not as diligently as I probably could, but
1: I bet you get to work on
0: it. I did. I uploaded like 7 episodes.
1: I mean, you push a button, okay?
0: Okay. Do you want to be in charge of that?
1: No, I don't.
0: Shush it then.
1: I don't even know.
0: I uploaded like 7 shows onto wherever you want to listen to podcasts. You can Spotify, whatever, all those things, Pandora, last weekend. And I was like, whew, way to go, me. Good job. I should probably do it every Saturday when they send me the show. A reminder, will you send me the show after this? Okay, perfect. Sweet Aiden. Okay, fabulous. Thank you. Yeah. All right, what should we cover for next week, Chadley?
1: What is next week?
0: I know that at one point, I don't remember what date I put down, but we're going to have one of the board members of the Hera collection coming on. Pretty cool. I met him at the Las Vegas Concourse. Talk about the Harris collection has the Thomas Flyer that we talked about last Saturday, which won the absolutely wackiest race ever, a 5.5 month long motorsport event called the New York to Paris race.
1: And what a wacky race it was.
0: Oh, it's crazy. They're all like, what? The Bering Strait doesn't freeze over? We can't get across there?
1: What? There aren't any bearings on it? It's not that straight.
0: All right, guys, thanks for listening to the Bad Blonde Radio Show. We're here every Saturday.

0: lost, Steven.
1: Who said that?
0: Me, down here.
1: Ugh, what are you, a yellow booger?
0: I'm a banana slug, Steven.
1: What are you doing in my room?
0: I'm your sense of adventure. 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
1: Mom took me to the forest last year.
0: I'm a slug, Steven. It took me a long time to get here.
1: You're right. 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
0: Yeah, the forest is not that far away.
1: Hey, Mom!
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0: changes from mass migration, citing Britain's gang scandal. Congressman Gill highlighted his own family's diversity and declared that the racist label no longer works to silence debate.
1: And that is correspondent Andrew Stewart reporting. 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
1: President Trump presiding over a Medal of Honor ceremony at the White House and mentioned the markets and how well they were doing on Friday.
3: President Trump awarding the Medal of Honor to a service member who fought in Afghanistan and to two Vietnam veterans. Prior to the ceremony at the White House, the president mentioning the deal with Iran and how U.S. markets are reacting.
4: We have some very important business to take care of. I just do want to say, though, the stock market just hit a new all-time high. The 401ks just hit a new all-time high. And oil is dropping like a rock. Other than that, it's another day in paradise.
3: Laura Winters reporting.
1: The head of Latin America's top development bank has made a case to Pope Leo XIV about the potential of rare earth mining. Ilan Goldfarb, the head of the Inter-American Development Bank, argues it could benefit Latin America if done responsibly. You'll find breaking news and analysis at townhall.com. New allegations are raising questions about financial dealings tied to California Governor Newsom.
5: Reports claim nonprofit and political fundraising linked to Governor Gavin Newsom and his wife directed millions into a for-profit media company. Well, the governor set a record for so-called behested donations from businesses with interests before the state. The allegations also point to broader criticism of one-party rule in California.
1: That is John Scott reporting. UK police continue their investigation into a deadly train crash.
6: The incident occurred on lines connecting St. Pancras Station to central England in Scotland. Photos on social media show victims with head bandages and two damaged trains still on the tracks. Bedfordshire Fire and Rescue crews arrived at the scene after the incident was reported. The Times of London reports that Bedford Hospital staff have been alerted to possibly expect up to 50 victims. I'm Haya Pinjwani.
1: You'll find more on these stories at townhall.com.
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8: 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My name is Guy Wehman. All right, the Iran deal with the United States and the MOU, the Memorandum of Understanding, it's top secret. You can't find out what it is. There's something scary about that, Ben, when they're saying we're not going to let you see it.
9: Well, peace has broken out. Don't you guys know that? So I guess Donald Trump got what he wanted. In the end, and we've talked about it pretty openly on this show for the last couple of months, that it became apparent to us that what was driving Donald Trump's motivation more than anything was getting this war in the rearview mirror and getting the price of oil down. And I will say this, this past week, since the deal was announced at the end of last weekend, I've seen tons of stories about the deal, and I'd say 99% were about one thing, the price of gas. When will gas go down? How fast will it go down? How will it affect you at the pump? I've seen probably dozens of news stories that were just that very headline. So the only thing that Trump cared about

0: And fully understanding the impact it's going to have on the midterm election is the price of gasoline at the pump, the price of diesel. And unfortunately, that's been his driving motivation. The Iranians understood that probably long before we did, and they took full advantage of that. So we don't know the exact details as we're recording, but enough has leaked out to know that what this deal is, we're going to reopen the straits. The Iranians are going to start making a lot of money again. They're going to refill their coffers, and we're going to agree to talk again over the next 60 days. And I can guarantee that's going to stretch out to the next 6 months. And at a minimum, this whole thing is going to get punted to the other side of the midterm elections. Now, whether Donald Trump revisits the situation on the other side of the elections, I guess time will tell. I'm not sure he has an appetite to do that. What are the pros of what's happened? Well, yes, we have degraded the Iranian military, the nuclear program. Natanz has totally destroyed their primary enrichment halls. Fordow apparently was destroyed in successful strikes, which was their secondary enrichment hall. What we don't know is what's happening underneath Pickaxe Mountain, which is the relatively new underground facility they built just a couple miles south of Natanz, where apparently they store their roughly 1,000 pounds of 60% enriched uranium. The big headline that the president's touting is that they agree not to pursue nukes. Well, they agreed to do that under the JCPOA. They also agreed under the JCPOA to never enrich uranium beyond 3%. Newsflash, we all know that they enriched to 60%. So they will honor the deal they cut with Donald Trump every bit as much as they honored the JCPOA, which is to say not at all. And the regime, the hardline regime, stays in power. So you have to chalk that up as a big win for the Iranian regime. They're in power, and that's the only thing they care about. And I guess we're going to move on from here.
1: It's been about 10 years plus or so since the JCPOA was signed and that went into effect. And probably for most of us, this is going to be another 15 to 20 years down the line. The majority of the older people will not be around anymore because they'll be dead. And so it'll be the young people. It's going to be a new group. It's going to be a new president in the White House that's going to have to take on Iran at this point. And so this was just another deterrent in the road for Iran, but they're willing to move on because we know that just like 9/11, they plan well out there, Frank.
2: Good point. The bottom line, of course, since none of us have seen the MOU, we don't know about the timeline about this. One of the fatal flaws of the JCPOA was that it expired at a certain number of years. In fact, it would have been expired by now, giving Iran the full legal right to build a nuclear weapon. Credit to President Trump for destroying the Iranian nuclear program as it currently exists, and you can't take that away from him. Every other president was afraid of the political football that this thing was. He was not afraid. He took the hit for it. He did what had to be done, and all credit to him. The problem is, perhaps, that Donald Trump's America is not the America of Franklin Delano Roosevelt. The Americans of the 1940s were quite willing to sacrifice whatever they had to sacrifice for the good of the country, whether it was rationing, whether it was going to war, no matter what it was. The America of 2026 doesn't want to sacrifice anything. They want all the results without giving anything in. I thought it was somewhat disgraceful that, knowing the dangerous future we were facing from an Iranian nuclear weapon, that the public outcry about paying a little bit more at the gas pump overshone everything that was being gained by knocking out the Iranian nuclear program. Yes, it was hard on many people that had to pay more for gas. No one wants to do that. But the country is unwilling to sacrifice for the greater good and for the greater future. It exposed a great weakness in our body politic at this point, that we're not willing to look at an ultimate goal by doing some

0: better sacrifices at the present. If you listen to the news, you would have thought that we entered the Great Depression when gas prices rose to a point still less than what they were on average under the Biden administration, and the newspapers and the media thought that was just swell. So I think this exposed something really rotten in our civic politics. It's still a problem. Gas is still higher than it should be. It will go down like a rock, I believe, within the next 30 days. But it exposed something really rotten in our country right now. We have to be willing to sacrifice for an ultimate goal.
1: Yeah, we've got a whole lot more to discuss on this, but we're up against the clock. But it seems like gas prices, they go up like a rocket, but they fall like a feather. And we just are not going to see them come down that fast. We're going to take a time out. We're going to be back. And Gavin Newsom, we talked about him before, but what a, well, there's a whole lot of words that we can use, but we're on broadcast with the FCC, so we don't want to go against that. We'll be back.
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2: Right away, sir.
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6: At the American Lung Association, we're fighting for a day when we can all breathe easier. 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And fighting to free millions of Americans from the addictive grip of tobacco and the devastating effects of lung disease. We're fighting for a day when kids no longer battle airborne poisons.

0: Welcome back to the program. This is Inside the News with Frank Fornuccio and Ben Brunson. Let's say hi to the guys. How you doing today, Ben?
1: I'm doing great, surviving summertime in Florida.
0: Yeah, it can be hot. I lived, 8 or 9 years down there. Frank Fornuccio, how are you?
2: Well, greetings from New York City. We have the best basketball team and the worst politicians in America.
0: All right, and we don't always talk about sports, but we're going to talk about it in segment one and then segment three. Segment three is going to be quite interesting there, but sports can unify. And it's quite interesting. We live in a divided world today, and everybody is left and right and whatever. But the New York Knicks, they won the NBA championship, and it is amazing. Black, white, red, or blue, it doesn't matter what color you are in New York City. Everybody has come together. Frank.
2: Well, of course, in praise of our program, the streets of New York, people were chanting, Brunson, MVP. Of course, I must assume it's part of Ben Brunson's role on our show.
0: Well played, Frank. Well played. Ben, what do you say about that?
1: Well, I humbly accept the award. So I think Jalen Brunson might have a word to say about that. But but among us, I'll take that role.
0: All right, but Frank, let's turn it though. But the divisions in this country are wider than what people truly want to admit. Because if you're in one part of the country, you might not see it. Another part of the country, it's right in your face.
2: Well, that's true. But you know, it's amazing that you can go to a ballpark. You can be sitting next to a conservative, next to a liberal, and if you're both on the same side for the same team, all that goes away, and you're all rooting for the same thing. Too bad. That spirit wasn't wider spread, where people would root for the good of America and the good of our Constitution, rather than always trying to attack it, rather than seeing our own Constitution, as the left does, as the enemy.
0: You know, 15 years ago, Ben, on 9/11, people were united. I mean, George Bush went on that pile of rubble in New York City, and, you know, and every congressperson, they got on the steps of the Capitol, they were all united and together. That was short-lived, wasn't it?
1: It was, but let's talk about sports. I was pretty sure you were going to go in a different direction.
0: Okay.
1: Frankly, I wouldn't view NBA as a unifying sport. I would view the World Cup taking place in North America right now as a globally unifying sporting event, which dwarfs anything that the NBA can put together. You're talking about billions of people around the world tuning in to every one of these games that are now being played on U.S. soil. Some games are in Mexico, in Mexico City and Monterrey. Some games are up in Canada and Toronto. But the World Cup is a massive sporting event. It just dwarfs anything that you can think of in the U.S., maybe with the exception of the Super Bowl. And it really is amazing to see, watch. Earlier this week, Iran played New Zealand. That game took place in Los Angeles, and it was kind of surreal because the Los Angeles stadium was full of Iranian supporters. There was a huge Iranian crowd there. And one of the things you find out is that the largest Iranian expat community in the world lives in Los Angeles, and they turn out in droves. If you watch Uruguay play in Florida, it was a massive home game for Uruguay. There are huge crowds watching these events. The whole world tunes in, and I think the World Cup brings the world closer together than anything else you could name happening anywhere in the world.
0: Okay, Frank, up there, though, there is starting to be some pushback with immigration, isn't there? We're starting to see the DHS and kind of explain.
2: Yeah, they are, of course. States like New York and California, the blue states, essentially continue to defy the federal supremacy clause by claiming that they're not going to cooperate with federal authorities. But I want to bring up a part of this that's not spoken about enough. According to the latest reports, there are 250,000 unaccompanied minors who came into the United States and were totally lost in the system. Many are now in various forms of slavery, sexual servitude, and so forth. The disaster that Joe Biden unleashed upon the United States

0: and upon unaccompanied minors, particularly from Latin America, is one of the worst human disasters in history. And you barely see about it in the papers at all. It is an untold human disaster. We should be paying a lot more attention to this.
1: And the czar, the border czar of the United States, Kamala Harris, and she was basically to oversee and make sure that they came in okay, not to stop them from coming in, Ben.
2: Yeah, and not to mention the role of Javier Becerra, who will probably be the next governor of California. Yeah. But you can go on and on about the scandals of the prior administration, but probably the worst and ugliest episode in our recent country's history was the child trafficking that was green-lighted, aided and abetted by the federal government under the Biden administration, where they did everything possible to essentially roll out the welcome wagon to child traffickers. And as Frank said, we're talking about hundreds of thousands of children who are bought into this company and basically told, turned over to gangs that force them into prostitution primarily. It is a horrible blot on our country. These kids are out there right now suffering because of what the prior administration allowed to happen. Thankfully, the current administration is as focused on this as they can be. They have shut the door on more kids being brought into this country for sex trafficking. And they are working to try to hunt down and liberate these children. It's the worst thing you can possibly imagine. That's one thing that almost makes me ashamed to be an American. The fact that this child trafficking and the child pornography that results from it happened under the Biden administration, pretty much with the full acquiescence of the federal government. And it is a stain that's probably the worst on this country's history since slavery.
1: You know, when you mention child trafficking, it's not just kids under 18. We're talking, take half of that age. We're talking like 10 and 9. And that's where it's really starting to be even more disgusting when you dig into it.
2: Primarily prepubescent children we're talking about here. And that's what is really is disgusting and horrifying. Unfortunately, this country has become a hotbed, not just of pornography, and adult pornography is one thing, at least they're consenting adults, but we're talking about child pornography produced in this country to a very large extent using the children that were brought in under the prior administration. It is, God help us, because it's one of those things where you think God's vengeance on this country will be severe for allowing that to happen.
1: You know, I'm in the middle of the country in the state of Missouri, and you would not think that it's happening here. It does happen here. And there's a pipeline that comes right up from Texas to Oklahoma, Arkansas, right into here. It goes right into the middle of the country. But Frank, you're dealing with it, and they even come in from the north border. We're talking Canada.
0: No, that's exactly right. The numbers are astounding. The pipeline is so fluid and so viable. Look, we had 4 years of unfettered illegal immigration into the United States, not checking for parentage, not checking for diseases, not checking for criminal records. The criminal record indeed belongs to the Biden administration. You know, this can't be emphasized enough. We talk about all sorts of political give and take, political prosecutions and so forth. This is a clear case of extraordinary harm done to 250,000 children intentionally by an administration that looked the other way while this was happening. It is not too much of an exaggeration to say that a key component of the child exploitation ring of human trafficking was the Biden administration. And you can't emphasize that enough.
1: And parents, you're listening right now, parents and grandparents, don't be afraid to tell your younger kids about this. Sit down with them in a reasonable way and explain what it is about. And if someone's going to grab you, kick and scream, claw, take, you know, skin out or whatever you have to do. And Ben, you know what I'm saying? We need to educate these younger kids to defend themselves.
2: Yeah, unfortunately, that's a reality. Look, it's always been a reality. When I was a young kid in elementary school, they showed us films about, you know, the dangers of being abducted off the street by an adult who

0: drives by in a car and offers you candy or something like that. Those are unfortunately realities that children have to be aware of. So yes, knowledge is critical. And it's, you know, we spend a lot of time in this country talking about the scams that target elderly in this country, and we need to rightly do that. A lot of those are online scams that are a huge industry, unfortunately, but the most vulnerable are our children. And yeah, you have to educate your children about the dangers of the real world, and don't scare them to death, but some knowledge goes a long way.
1: All right, fraud.
2: The problem, though, is that it's not just the stranger danger issue. That is comparatively minor compared to the 250,000 that were led into the country by the Biden administration, went directly into sexual servitude.
1: Okay, Frank, let's stick with you. The arrests are starting to mount up with the frauds. J.D. Vance was put in charge of this, and we saw all the fraud that was going on in Minnesota. But Minnesota is one state. Ohio is another state. And as you start to go on down the list, the fraud of the billions of dollars is greater than what we thought.
2: That's right. And look at New York and California, where I think two of the biggest fraud cases will come up. Part of the problem is that both of those cases, particularly New York and particularly, more importantly, California with its situation, the state government and local governments actively work to impede federal investigations. Indeed, the California State Legislature at Sacramento has actually passed legislation ordering state agencies not to cooperate with federal researchers. That is absolutely astounding. Now, the political battles that are going to occur from this are going to be incredible. You can imagine a federal investigator trying to research records in California. The state agency absolutely objects to it, will not allow the federal investigator into their records. What happens at that point? Does the federal investigator then show up with federal marshals? Does the state government then have state troopers saying, no, you can't? You now have a situation where you have state troopers getting into almost a direct conflict with federal marshals. Now, this isn't a new nightmare. If you recall, during the Biden administration, there was a possibility that Texas Rangers would have wound up in conflict with federal law enforcement agencies on the border. The Texas Rangers trying to enforce Border Patrol, the federal government under the Biden administration saying, no, you can't do that. You know, we're really looking at a tinderbox situation.
1: Ben?
0: Look, a couple of things on this point. Number one, the numbers are much bigger than anyone fears at this point. Yeah. We're talking about hundreds of billions of dollars a year that have been stolen from federal and state taxpayers, and primarily in schemes that are aided and abetted and led by the ruling class. That's the reality. And the prosecutions, you probably would employ most of the attorneys in this country if you're going to prosecute everybody that needs to be prosecuted here. The key prosecutions that must occur are the people who have been completely above the law, the political leaders, and I'm talking about governors, state's attorney general in the state of Minnesota. I'm talking about political leaders like Hillary Clinton, who have absolutely led this grift that's taken place. It started 30 years ago in Washington. It's only grown since. And until you hold accountable the people who have led this theft of money, taxpayers' money, the looting of our taxpayer coffers, until they go to prison, this will continue, because if only low-level people get hit, this is just like the mafia. You didn't really stop the mafia until you went after the mafia dons, and you're going to have to go after people that is going to be very politically uncomfortable to go after, but it has to be done.
1: There's a couple key people that keep coming up. Hillary Clinton, her name keeps coming up because it's true, because of what is going on. Barack Obama. These names keep coming up, Frank.
2: Well, that's exactly right. And the Barack Obama one is perhaps the most difficult of all. It appears now from all the evidence that's so far been established that Barack Obama was intimately involved in conspiracies to prevent Trump from winning in his first election. Going after a former president in that sense, not so much for his policies, obviously, but for direct conspiracies is going to be really uncomfortable.

0: uncomfortable, really harsh, but it's got to be done at some point.
1: The people of America will not like what they see. There are half of them that want to see the perp walk, and the other one are going to say, how dare you do that to the chosen one, the guy who was supposed to be the Messiah, the first black president, outside of Bill Clinton, of course, for the United States of America. We've got a whole lot more yet to come here. The Iran-United States deal, is it true? We haven't seen a thing of the MOU, and that is so important. We're going to talk about the MOU coming right up. This is Wayman Brunson and Vanu Show. Stay with us. We'll be right back.
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3: What'd I win?
0: Well, my friend, you get nothing. 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
6: Welcome back to Inside the News and more of a leadership internal domestic segment here. Gavin Newsom, he's pushing back on Trump, saying of the investigation. And yet when, and Frank, you made this point and before we went on the air here, that if you look at California before Newsom and California now, the decline in California is a beautiful, beautiful state, but not anymore because of all the, well, go ahead, Frank.
7: Yeah, as we discussed previously, you cannot have a body of land more blessed than California in terms of geography, in terms of natural resources, in terms of a great population. And somehow or other, with all of that, the liberals in Sacramento, the leftists in Sacramento, have managed to run California into the dirt. If you look at the numbers of California pre-Newsom and now almost post-Newsom, you saw how terrible a job he did. You can get past the politics. You can get past the ideology. Just look at the raw numbers, and you'll see the man was absolutely devastating. And to add insult to injury, he has led the state legislature in Sacramento to pass legislation that prevents federal investigators from looking into a lot of scams that they're running in California. So you're having a situation where state officials are going to block federal investigators from trying to expose the grift that went on in California, a la what happened in Minnesota. So this is a case of almost a crime, indeed a crime, but also a cover-up of a crime.
6: Let's go back to the mobs in the 1930s, you know, and they went around to all the various businesses for protection money, okay? And we're going to go around to you. We're going to get money from you. And we're going to pass this as a law that we're allowed to take the protection money and you cannot prosecute against us. That's basically what's going on here, Ben.
8: Sure. They pass laws all the time that make it illegal for you to investigate them or audit them. So it's as corrupt as it gets. If the mafia controlled the government, the result is called California. That's all you have. So I would put Gavin Newsom as the male version of Hillary Clinton, except with half her IQ. The guy's as incompetent as the day is long, couldn't care a whit about any human being in California. He is, yes, Donald Trump is a narcissist, but he actually cares about the country and works for the country. Newsom's a narcissist who couldn't give a whit about anyone else other than whoever, is in his crosshairs to sleep with that night. So it is amazing to watch the incompetence. Everything in California has been destroyed. They've rigged the election system. Javier Becerra will be the next governor of California. There's 0% chance of that being different. For that to change, Steve Hilton will have to get over a third of actual registered Democrats to vote for him. And that would be the only way you could overcome the ballot harvesting rig system that California has in place right now. And that is not going to happen, unfortunately. So Becerra will be their next governor. So they're going to go from one incompetent to the next as they watch people flee. They're driving the middle class, working class out of the state now. They've already driven out the billionaires. The millionaires are starting to leave in droves. The state's headed for collapse, unfortunately. It is a beautiful state. Among my favorite cities in the world would be San Francisco. At least it used to be, but hard to go visit there now.
6: Yeah.
8: This is what Newsom has presided over. The people of California don't seem to care. I guess they have created

0: created a system where so many people are in on the grift or making money off of the taxpayer. So few people pay taxes at the bottom end and make money from taxpayers that they go along with this entire system. The result will be third world collapse. You can see it, you know, South Africa, if you want to go see South Africa now, that's kind of, they're about 10 years ahead of California in terms of their pathway towards destruction.
1: Okay, let's combine two stories here into one. Elon Musk, SpaceX, okay? The IPO was last week, and then you have Liz Warren. This is our two stories, saying the rich is bad. We got to tax the rich, and yet she has been bought off by Big Pharma. Frank, go.
2: Where do you begin with the corruption with Liz Warren? We spoke off air about the fact that she portrayed herself as an American Indian to get a $400,000 job at Harvard, I think it was, and thereby blocking a real American Indian from getting that position. Where do you start with this? You know, to just go back to California for just a moment, there used to be a scam in lower New York called the two-man glazier firm. One guy had the rock and the other guy had the plate glass to replace it. Well, at least they replaced it. In California, they have a scam running where they destroy local businesses with their taxes, but nothing's ever replaced for it. The jobs just go away. In the case of people like Liz Warren, you take what a Elon Musk has done. You take, and I'm going to compare two very different types of successful business people, the late Walt Disney. Walt Disney and Elon Musk created whole new industries. Liz Warren says, well, what are they doing for the public? They're not giving back. They're taking too much money. They created jobs by the hundreds of thousands, created whole new industries, a whole new part of the fiscal policy of the United States, fiscal enrichment of the United States. That's what they gave back. Liz Warren and the left don't seem to understand that. They don't understand it because they can't get a piece of the action. There's no one that has to bribe an Elon Musk or a Walt Disney. They do what they do because they are geniuses and they create thousands of jobs on their own. No one has to pick a pocket of someone else to get that done. And that's what the grifters like Liz Warren hate.
1: Okay, Ben, there's a loaded one right there.
0: Yeah, socialists and communists hate people who create wealth like Elon Musk, who by my calculations has created at least $6 trillion of wealth that Americans enjoy. A lot of it could be in the state of California, but they drove him away. There's a meme going around where a state employee told him to get out in 2019, and his response was message received. And that started his movement of his business empire, primarily to Texas. And now Texas is enjoying the minting of thousands of new millionaires. Over 400 people, employees of SpaceX are now worth over $100 million. And that is all primarily the efforts of Elon Musk, who started that from scratch, literally in his garage. He was sure SpaceX was going to go bankrupt multiple times, but there are well over 4,000 millionaires. And as I said, over 400 that are centimillionaires now because of SpaceX, not to mention all the shareholders. And who created that? Who judges that wealth? Everyone does. Everyone, the entire marketplace, every American and people globally are voting every day, all day long, to determine Elon Musk's net worth. Same with Jeff Bezos or Warren Buffett or anyone else on the list of wealthiest people. Their wealth is being determined by people who vote every day and determine the value of Amazon or Berkshire Hathaway or right. SpaceX. And they can take that value to zero and bankrupt those individuals if they so desire, if they say that these companies aren't worth anything anymore. It's the exact opposite of government action. Government action just destroys wealth. The best government can do is create a foundation for wealth to be created. This country has excelled at that. It is why we are the wealthiest on earth and why right now this country is leaving the rest of the planet behind in terms of wealth creation. Almost all wealth creation happening on this planet right now is happening in the United States.
1: Well, we pushed the button, and boy, I tell you what, Ben and Frank, they just took off. I tell you what, we're going to blast off in the next segment. It's called The Brunson File. Stick with us. We'll be right back.
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0: Ichabogs with Island Moon Live. 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
12: 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You know, we lit a fuse about SpaceX, and that rocket was starting to leave the launch pad, and that was in our last segment. And there is so much to be said about this, because Elon Musk, you can grab a piece of the rocket and you can go up with him, and it's pretty hard to bet against him. And if you just bought a single share of stock last week, you probably made close to $100 in just a weekend. Okay, so Ben, you can go on that, or you can go on Kevin Warsh. You know, Ben, the field is wide open. Go.
13: I want to stay on Elon Musk because I think this is the biggest news story of our day. And the question is, why, as we record, Elon's worth about $1.3 trillion. All right. And we never had a trillionaire until about a week or two ago. So he's now worth $1.3 trillion as SpaceX closes in on a $3 trillion valuation. I think it's a little overvalued, but leave that aside. The question is, why is Elon Musk worth so much money? The market is very, very good at looking into the future and assessing future value creation. All right. That's why companies like Uber that lost money for years, that took over $20 billion of capital to fund its losses, still had a massive market cap when it came to the public. Same with Facebook, same with any number of companies. Amazon was a big money loser when it first started getting huge capital infusions. Because the markets look out into the future and say, what are you doing? What are you going to be worth 5, 10, 20 years from now? And they have assessed what Elon Musk is doing. I view it as the future. You can look at the pieces of what he owns. He owns space. He revolutionized space with SpaceX. The analogy I do is imagine an airline where you load people in New York and you fly them to London and then you destroy the airplane. You know what those tickets would cost? They'd have to cost about $1 million per seat to make that worthwhile. But now you come along and invent an airplane that you can reuse and load back up in London and fly back to New York. And now those tickets can be sold for $500, $600 for each trip. It is an amazing concept. That's exactly what Elon

0: Musk has done with the function of getting things into space. It's called reusable rockets. He's revolutionized the economics of it. He has robots. Tesla is not really a car factory. It's going to be a robot factory, a robot maker. In 20 years, I think most American families will have a Tesla robot in their house, taking care of their loved ones, taking care of their elderly people who live alone because we're so wealthy they can afford it. You're going to revolutionize. He's in communication, space, and Twitter. He's in the Neuralink. He owns a company called Neuralink, which is cutting-edge human interface between human and machines. He owns a company called The Boring Company, which is the leader in drilling underground tunnels and tunnel systems. The man is an amazing. He's created all of these companies from scratch. He's the most amazing industrialist probably ever in this country, and he's been rewarded by the markets, as I said in the earlier segment, that determine his wealth. Everyone is voting to determine his wealth and the wealth of every billionaire in this country. They're all voting on it. They do it every day. They can drive his wealth to zero if they think what he's doing is not worth anything. But they have stated loudly, and the market is pretty good at making these assessments. This is why our system is so great. It is the opposite of stealing. It is wealth creation. And this country is the best at it. And why our future and why our markets are going to go much higher under Donald Trump than where they are now. I said when he took office, I predicted 60,000 on the Dow before he left office. I'm going to be way shy on that. It's going to be a lot higher than that before he leaves office because he has created a set of conditions in which we are creating wealth by the trillions every day in this country.
1: And just remember, Elon Musk and SpaceX, they went up and saved the people at the space station. Nobody else could get up there, and Elon Musk says, hey, no problem. I'm going to send up my guys. Frank?
2: Yeah, one of the differences in ideology between the right and the left is the concept of the pie. The right thinks that you don't have to worry about divvying up the pie. You can create a new pie. So you'll now have two pies for people to eat. The left believes there is and only will be forever and ever one pie. And all that counts is how you divvy up that single pie. The concept of getting another pie is foreign to their way of thinking. And so therefore, when you have an Elon Musk, or as I said before, a Walt Disney, they just ignore it. They simply say, that's not possible. You're not going to create a whole new market. You're not going to create wealth. We just have to divvy up the wealth that exists right now. It is a profound blindness on the part of the left that just won't go away.
1: Wow. Stick with us. We're going to wrap things up. The guys will each have their hot button topics. This is absolutely fascinating discussion. Tell your neighbors and friends about the program Inside the News, and we dare to go where nobody else goes because we tell the truth, and you can kind of rest on that. We're going to take a final timeout. We'll be back.
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2: Welcome back to Inside the News. 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Okay, Frank, you brought up a point about Kevin Warsh about too much chatter. Go.
3: Yeah, the new Fed chair is more interested in actually doing the work the Federal Reserve was set up to do rather than engaging in politics and public relations. Over the past couple of years, you've noticed that the Federal Reserve came out with report after report, which really meant to give a public image to support a politician or that or other policy, and not really do what they were supposed to do, which is stay in the background and provide a stable rock for the currency. Under Kevin Warsh, that's going to change, and I think all Americans are going to be grateful for that in the long run.
2: Okay, your comments about Kevin Warsh, Ben.
4: Yeah, I think he's returning the Fed to the way it used to be run under great leaders like Alan Greenspan, who, you know, is very instrumental in saving this country back in when we had a real market crash. Look, we need less talk from the Fed and from Fed governors and more concerted action. We have a head of the Fed, a chairman who understands inflation, which we have not had in a long time in this country. We have inflation is the most misunderstood thing there is. I talk about it from time to time on this show. It is completely misunderstood. And the real inflation rate right now, if you look at GDP deflators, is well under 3%. It's closing in on 2% right now. It is not the price of oil, which goes up because the Straits of Hormuz got closed yesterday. That is not inflation. That's the price of oil going up. It's the price function working based on supply and demand. That is not inflation. Just like, you know, we're going to have these prices come down or the inflation number come down because the price of gas is about to fall a dollar a gallon. That's not deflation that's occurring. That's just the relative price change in a commodity item. Inflation is a general price level issue. The difference between money and the amount of goods it's measuring. So Kevin Warsh understands that. And thankfully, for that reason, I actually see rates going lower, not higher in the future. I think the market is completely wrong about their bias towards higher rates right now.
2: All right, a topic we did want to talk about is some of the corruption in college sports, and it won't be the same. But we've got to get our guys with their hot button topics, and that comes first.
3: Representative Brett Guthrie and Representative John Joyce, one a Republican, one a Democrat, have introduced legislation to fight foreign influence in the United States. One of the big challenges for the future is for the United States to remain dominant in AI. And of course, that would be the worst thing for the Chinese. They are deathly afraid of American success in AI. And so they have been funding public relations campaigns against AI, directly interfering in American politics. This legislation is geared directly towards stopping that. And I think it opens the door towards further review of how deeply Chinese money is involved in the internal operations of American politics.
2: Ben Brunson, your hot button topic.
4: Yeah, quick aside, when I was talking about Elon Musk earlier, I forgot to mention AI. He is a major player there. He's the reason OpenAI exists, and he has his own company, XAI, which is a growing player.

0: Look, the military, deaths in the military. When we have a limited war like we had with Iran, the press goes crazy every time a handful of Americans get killed in combat. It's interesting to look at something, and this is just for perspective. And over the last 45 years, since 1980, the average deaths of active duty military every year have been 1,360 dead per year. The leading causes of death among that over that 45-year period: number one is suicide, number two is accidents, number three is illness, number four is homicide, unrelated to combat. Number five is in ca deaths caused by enemy action or combat deaths. It is the fifth leading cause. Suicide accounts for one third of all active duty deaths over the last 45 years. It is the leading issue we have in the military. Just a little bit of perspective, totally different from prior wars like World War I and World War II. It is a different world, and we're able to exercise our military prowess with far fewer casualties and loss of life.
1: All right, we've got to close out this weekend. It's Father's Day. Frank, as we say goodbye.
2: The role of fathers in our country has been underplayed by the media and by the entertainment industry for over half a century. Hopefully, that'll start to change.
1: Ben?
0: Hey, happy Father's Day to all. I'm the father of three, and it's the greatest thing you can do is have children. So God bless everyone who does.
1: Passing on the legacy, and I wish the same. Thanks so much for listening to us. Join us again next week as we once again go inside the news.
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0: 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The NASDAQ was up almost 500. 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
2: 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On Wednesday, she was gone.
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4: Terry was only 5.
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5: What happened? 10 toes are now 9.
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1: Well, it's a great way to start the day, and as this program transmit via satellite across the USA to, 625 weekly AM and FM stations. I know we have a few more coming. Welcome aboard America's number one travel radio show, everyone. Looking at the clock, it is just after 10 a.m. Eastern Time. It is Saturday, June 20th, 2026. And from coast to coast, border to border, and around the world on TuneIn, well, we are now off and running as we talk everything and anything in the world of travel. All right, in 2 weeks, it's official. America's 250 is here. Our birthday of our country will be happening. And if you're hearing the show in or around the New York City area, or you're going to be here in the New York area for the big America 250 and the Sail Forth 250 celebrations that will be happening, they will be the biggest in the nation that day by far. How about making plans to join Mary and me and RJ from 10 a.m. to 12 noon Eastern Time? We'll be broadcasting this show live from the Intrepid. That's right there on the Hudson River at 46th Street in Manhattan and Pier 86. So Mary and I were at the Intrepid this week for a walkthrough and equipment test. The team there, Mary, with JC and Cameron and Jeff, they are working to make sure we're technically sound to make this happen. Jassy. He was great.
2: Yeah.
1: Location, folks, that we decided on, it may be the best spot in New York. We'll be right there behind the Concorde jet if you've been there. On the water, that's on the Intrepid Promenade or the Plaza, literally right on the water with such great sight lines in the front of us and above us. Everything's going to be happening.
2: Yeah, I actually can't believe. I mean, I can, but I'm so excited this came together because, like you said, the sight lines are perfect. We are right there, water level, and we will see everything going right
1: and
2: by
1: you're
2: us
1: gonna hear it
2: on
1: too.
2: The Hudson. Yeah. And those of you listening will definitely hear it. You'll hear all the excitement. There's going to be a military reception going on right behind us when we're broadcasting live. Very exciting. And, you know, we've been investing a lot of the show, actually, to America's 250, pretty much, Robert, since July 5th of last year.
1: Yeah, we started
2: pretty
1: it.
2: Much the whole year.
1: We got the jump start.
2: We definitely did. And this July 4th live broadcast is certainly going to put an exclamation point on things for us. And it's going to be a very different type of show than we normally do. Definitely in the studio or even when we're out actually on remotes broadcasting from hotels and other places, since so much is going to be happening minute by minute directly in front of us on the Hudson River as well as in the sky above us and basically all around the Intrepid that day. So Robert and I will do the show along with RJ. Kind of more of a play-by-play. I think I said this last week, similar to how NBC does the Thanksgiving Day parade. We're going to obviously, when the Blue Angels are flying over, we're probably going to have to stop talking, Robert.
1: Well, we're going to just test the equipment.
2: Hear that.
1: We'll see.
2: Yeah.
1: We'll see if we can compete with that.
2: Yeah. But it really is. It's going to be a very special show as we celebrate America's 250th birthday. We're really excited.
1: And we'll have guests joining us here and there.
2: Yeah.
1: But it's going to be a very different show for us. So, all right, I got a question for you, Mary. Now, I know Rudy's still getting ready. He's got his segment coming up. But Bobby, if you want to jump in here too as well, by the way, Bobby, all is well down in Dallas there at the network.

0: Center?
1: All is beautiful down here at the Network Operations Center.
0: We love that. Appreciate that. All right, so here's the question I have for you guys. I saw a story this week that we're actually, you know, using in one of our new travel polls that just went up on the website, so everyone in this audience can jump in and also vote in on it on the website. It has to do with something that the International Air Transport Association, some of you in the industry may know them as IATA, that they're pushing what's called Save a Life, Not a Bag. Yeah, in theory, I like that, right? In short, they're starting with an education campaign, but the end result could see airlines installing locks on the overhead bins of planes, essentially controlling when we can or cannot have access to items that we put into them. So what's causing this is, you know, folks are scrambling to get their belongings during an emergency evacuation. So I understand that. Mm-hmm. I get the reason.
2: That's happened several times.
0: It seems unnecessary to me. You know, I want as few rules and regulations as possible, But again, everyone else has to be impacted because of really what I'm just going to call a few ignorant people that are out there. I just don't understand it. I realize they're putting all of our lives at risk, but, you know, thoughts, should airlines be mandated to lock us out of overhead bins when we fly?
2: Well, I don't think it's going to happen anytime soon because they are starting, like you said, with this campaign, Save a Life, Not a Bag. But, you know, they've had a lot of issues on that. And I think people don't realize how many times there are evacuations. Sometimes they happen for medical reasons. There are evacuations that occur
0: or
2: on the ground.
0: Planes back into each other.
2: It doesn't always make the news, right? You do have people sliding down these evacuation slides, and they're not designed. You have to take your shoes off. They're not designed for luggage and laptops, and they could puncture the slides. So, you know, I don't love it either, but people are crazy. I mean, they want their laptops.
0: I just think everything in our society, when we have an issue, we have to have a new rule. And I get it. Again, it's safety so important when you're on a plane, right? But I mean, I don't know, Bobby, you have any thoughts on that?
1: Yeah. Look, I know we don't always agree on everything in this country today, but one thing everybody still agrees on, it feels like, is don't take my stuff. And so if you locked their things away, I think a lot of people would push back against that, just unanimously, that people wouldn't like having their stuff locked away.
0: Yeah, that's good. But will that cause more of an issue if there isn't an emergency situation and now the bins are locked and people are trying to evacuate, but they're like, hey, the bin's locked, I can't get out, or they're going to try to jizzle it open
2: you're
0: somehow.
2: You're probably going to have somebody, great. So we'll, before we move on to the polls, real quick, Bobby, you're in Texas. Have you heard of this guy, Freddie, from, I think he's from Germany. He's all over the news.
1: All the World Cup fans have been everywhere around here.
2: And they love our country.
1: Yep,
2: they love
1: Buc-ee's and everything.
0: Yeah. Yeah,
2: I think it's great.
0: Free refills I'm seeing out there.
2: They can't believe you get free refills. Yeah.
0: How big the country is.
2: And how diverse the country is.
0: We love it.
2: It's been great. I think FIFA's actually been really great for our country.
0: The tourism numbers this year are going to go through the roof.
2: Yeah. Yeah. All right. Well, if you find Freddie, can you get him? Because I'd
1: Yeah, absolutely. I'll flag him down for you.
2: Thank you.
1: Donka.
2: All right. All right. Before we move to the Travel News Roundtable, new travel polls are up on the show website. That's rmworldtravel.com. First question, should airlines install locks to control access to overhead bins? You have two choices, yes or no. Second question, does buying into a theme park membership program interest you? And again, you have two options, yes or no. Six Flags actually just expanded their membership.
0: You were
2: going
0: to talk, we ran out of time last week.
2: We did, yeah. So they've expanded their multi-park subscription program, adding six additional parks around the country. They've broken the country out into four regions, West, Midwest, East, and Texas. Texas gets its own region because you guys have six parks in Texas that are Six Flags. Basically, what it does is it spreads the total annual cost over a 12-month period. So it's about $8 per month per member subscription, which is a pretty good deal. You can see all the parks, not bad.
0: So go vote in the new polls. They're up on the website. So for the Travel News Roundtable, really, I'm just going to say this. You know, it was end of an era yesterday. If you haven't seen, you know, down in the Washington, D.C. area, President Trump, he unveiled new Air Force One. Now, this is being called a bridge airline because we do, or bridge Air Force One, not airline, since we do have the two new Air Force Ones coming.
2: Right.
0: They're just delayed. Mm-hmm. And but this new $400 million Boeing 747-8, it's nicknamed the Palace in the Sky. And apparently, it was the most luxurious plane at the time when it was built. It's 30 feet. The wingspan is 30 feet wider, a wider cabin. The other Air Force Ones that go back to the Bush era, 96 countries, 223 foreign trips that they flew. So look for it. It's actually going to lead the America 250 celebrations down in Washington, D.C. All right, when we come back after this quick sponsors break, the Chief Travel Leader conversation will feature Robert Gallagher. The Destination Spotlight is also ahead this hour. We'll get Rudy in here as well for his segment. All that.

0: 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We're back in 180 seconds.
1: As we take a brief sponsors break, now's a good time to check us out on Facebook, Instagram, X, or LinkedIn at RM World Travel. 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
4: As Mary and I welcome all of you back now to the New York City area with us once again, and we move into the B block. That's going to bring us the Chief Travel Leader conversation. 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
5: Hey, this is your final opportunity to lock in a Father's Day gift you're going to talk about for a very long time. 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
4: Yeah, we announced the 2027 itinerary at the beginning of May, and from what we're being told, it looks like it's already sold out, or it's very close to it, folks, at this point. So that's why we're talking about 2026, and that's the good news, because you still can join us this October. There's one or two suites left for that 2026 cruise. The places we're going, their bucket list, the Regent team, well, they're going to deliver some of the best fun and entertainment you'll find in the cruise sector of travel, plus great food at around 10 different restaurants, all mixed with such an array of culture. Go to our show website. You'll see the Regent banner to cruise with us right on the homepage, or just find a direct link at rmworldtravel.com. 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
5: All right. Travel Guard is the company we've been using for travel insurance for more than 20 years. The company partnered with us here on the show back in 2019, which is why you can go to travelguard.com/carry and check out all their plans. Their COO and head of the Americas is Robert Gallagher. Off to that show hotline we go for today's Chief Travel Leader conversation.
4: Robert, nice to have you back aboard America's number one travel radio show today with us.
6: Hello, Robert and Mary. Great to be back with you.
4: Well, always nice having you here. All right, so this conversation, Robert, is timely. Last week, we were contacted by show fans out in the L.A. area. They've booked a safari for Africa. I believe, Mary, they're leaving what, mid-July or
5: yes.
4: So, I think they said.
5: Yeah.
4: They're going to Tanzania, but they shared they're very concerned about Ebola and asked us about what type of travel insurance they should have for their trip. Now, the number of cases regarding Ebola, it is escalating. There are no known cases in Tanzania. It's currently in Uganda and the Democratic Republic of the Congo. What would you say, Robert, to this couple, and can they still get coverage for Tanzania?
6: Generally speaking, Robert, I would say yes, they can still get coverage for Tanzania. But as I say always, it's important that they do their research and their homework and look at the policies that are available in the market, certainly by way of TravelGuard.com, and make sure that, you know, in reading the policy, what would be, in the case of Ebola, in the event of illness, sudden illness, and Ebola is, contracting Ebola would be a medical event. So just read through the policy information, description of coverage, and, you know, feel confident that that policy is one that would cover you in the event you contract Ebola.
5: All right, let's talk about ways people buy travel insurance. When you buy an airline ticket, the airline's going to try to upsell to add travel insurance at checkout. You book a trip with an OTA like Expedia, Booking.com, or even Airbnb. They're also going to take you through add-ons for travel insurance prior to checkout. And as you know, we work with Colette, Regent Seven Seas, and Hilton, who also will encourage trip protection through companies they're aligned with. All fine. Travel Guard is the company we've personally used for more than 20 years, Robert. So when we partnered in 2019, it made a lot of sense on many levels. We, of course, encourage our listeners to buy directly from travelguard.com/carry. It's going to allow them to work directly with the company. They're going to get the coverage that they need. They can look at plans. What are some reasons you might encourage travelers to also consider buying directly from the company?
6: You know, I want to be careful, Mary,
5: okay,
6: for the simple reason that we have quality partnerships,
5: yes,
6: you know, across every channel within the travel industry. But the products vary, right? So products through sold through airlines, products sold directly, products sold through cruise lines, whatever the case may be, they can be different products, right? Typically, our retail products that we sell directly, we also sell through travel agencies. Right? So you're getting more or less, in terms of the retail product, our essential, preferred, and deluxe products. You can get the same product by buying direct or through a travel agent. Those products are more comprehensive, typically, in terms of addressing any of the risks you might encounter while traveling, in a,

0: addition, you know, the services, the assistance services, are part of that travel insurance plan that you're purchasing, the retail travel insurance plan. So you get the full value proposition. Whether you buy direct at Travel Guard, whether you buy through through your travel agent, provided that you know, that travel agent has a relationship with Travel Guard.
1: All right, so I'm going to take it in a different direction, and I agree. It's the comprehensive aspect that we always promote. So we always talk, we joke about this with the weather. Now, I very rarely look at the weather when we travel or worry about it personally, because it's not something I can change. I find it just, you know, a waste of time to perseverate about it. But if we need to adjust to plan B or C, you know, that's just how we'll roll. There are things that travelers should think about, I would say, with regards to weather. You know, like traveling certain times of the year when hurricanes are frequent will be one. We just saw this week the challenges with the tropical storm that was created in the south. Travel Guard offers something called Trip Saver that nicely protects folks. It may not be something that our listeners out there hear about a lot. So, you know, could you give them an idea of what it's about? Because it really could provide some other travel options if weather becomes an issue.
0: Sure. It's pretty straightforward. Typically, in the event of weather, a trip is delayed, interrupted, or canceled. Trip Saver is an alternative to canceling a trip, to where, you know, you've purchased a trip, the extent to which you want to rebook that trip because you're headed to a destination where there is going to be weather activity in the form of a tropical storm or a hurricane, and the cost associated with rebooking that trip can be covered by the Trip Saver benefit. So it really is a matter of, you wanted to take that trip, you want to go to that destination, unfortunately the timing is off due to weather, you don't have to cancel. If you have a Trip Saver benefit, you can go ahead and exchange, and then, you know, a portion or all of the cost for rebooking the trip may be covered by the Trip Saver benefit.
2: Okay. Robert, when we when Robert and I do our travel seminars, we share top 15 travel tips, and it often surprises us how many people at the end raise their hands saying that they actually have not purchased travel insurance, whether through a relationship or directly. We've certainly, I think, helped to make some inroads.
1: Oh, we have, for sure.
2: Educating people on the importance of travel insurance, but they're also surprised to hear that there are other options. You know, there are annual plans, there are pet bundles, wedding bundles. Talk a little bit about the diversity of that.
1: Even the rental vehicle coverage, that comes up a lot,
2: that
1: too.
2: A lot.
0: Yeah, essentially, there's product out there for any risk. But you mentioned annual products. So in leisure travel, there are two primary product categories. There's the individual single trip, and then there's the annual trip. The annual trip, you have to look at the benefits of the annual trip policy and make sure that the annual trip policy is a match for, you know, your planned travel during that annual period. You know, so it really is, again, annual trip plans typically are not the comprehensive plans that you would get, you know, by purchasing individual single trip. An individual single trip also breaks down into, you know, whether it is comprehensive or whether you just want post-departure. And post-departure comes without the trip cancellation benefit, but does offer, you know, trip interruption and trip delay. But it's, you know, the post-departure product is a little less expensive than the more comprehensive product. But again, it's all a matter of what you need to cover the risks that that concern you most. But there is a variety of product out there that pretty much covers any primary product, Robert, to your point, whether it be car, air, cruise, packaged vacation, et cetera.
1: Well, I think that's what people really surprises them. I mean, you know, they're really, you could get this customized for your needs. You don't have to just take the off-the-shelf one-size-fits-all.
2: Right.
1: I think that's important. So, all right, we got about a minute and a half as I'm looking at the clock right now. And as I mentioned in the opening A block, 2 weeks from today for our July 4th live broadcast, Mary and I and RJ will be broadcasting this show live from the Intrepid here in New York City. All the America 250 and Sail Forth 250 celebrations happening directly in front of us and above us. So there's a lot happening there. You know, we got Fleet Week, we got 15,000 military members, I think, military tall ships, different aircraft all flying around us. I know you've spent a lot of your career in Atlanta and here in New York, Robert. What are you looking forward to most as America celebrates its 250th? And I really would love to hear, do you think what's the greatest gift that this country has given to the world of travel?
0: Well, what I'm looking forward to most is everybody traveling to various destinations to celebrate the 250th anniversary. In terms of the greatest gift, boy, that has to be

0: be commercial aviation, but not just commercial aviation, aviation in and of itself, you know, with the Blue Angels flying overhead, you know, in New York, come 4th of July. It really is all about taking to the skies, whether it be travel, celebration, and commemoration. Very much looking forward to it all.
1: Yeah, and I would say, hey, listen, mm-hmm. aviation, that's a big, we're going to talk about that.
2: One.
1: And yes, around 10:30 Eastern time, they're scheduled to fly over us, Robert, so it will be loud and proud, as we keep saying on this show. So, listen, very nice connecting with you. We really appreciate that. Always enjoy these conversations. They're very helpful, and I think, you know, you bring a lot of good information to listeners from the source, so we appreciate that. Hope you have a great weekend, and we'll talk soon, okay?
0: Very good. Thanks, Robert and Mary. Take care.
2: Thank you, Robert. You too.
1: All right, listen, he's so easygoing. I love the information he always shares with us, Mary.
2: Very candid.
1: TravelGuard.com/Kerry, folks. All right, as we hand off to Bobby in Dallas for this bottom of the hour break, the Destination Spotlight is ahead in about 20 minutes. Today, well, it's a preferred travel panel day on the program. You're not going to want to miss that. That's coming up in hour two. But next, well, another Gallagher will join the show. She's going to talk wines and Napa Valley. We'll be right back.
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0: 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Well, Napa Valley is the country's most famous wine-producing region, but there's a second large industry there, and that's tourism. Visitors spend about $2.5 billion a year visiting Napa, and according to our next guest, Napa wants us to think about the destination as being more than just wine tasting. Lindsay Gallagher joined me on the show in the late summer of 2024 to describe visiting Crush Season in Napa, and I'm delighted to talk to her again about this effort to broaden Napa's appeal. Lindsay, welcome back to the show. I understand this campaign is called Live a Little or a Lot. What does that mean exactly?
3: That's right. Thank you so much for having me today. It's great to have the opportunity to remind your listeners that they are invited to come and see us out here in Napa Valley. And really, this new campaign is encouraging all of our visitors to live a little when they come to Napa Valley, or in turn to live a lot if that's what they so choose. And really, it's about giving them the freedom to curate an experience that feels personal and distinctive, you know, in this time where many of our travel tools are focusing on AI and producing kind of cookie cutter itineraries for everyone. This really broadens the opportunities for our visitors and lets them see Napa Valley through the lens of all five of our unique towns, and really lets travelers choose how they want to explore, how they want to indulge, and ultimately how they define luxury on their own terms. And so with that, we have a fun new campaign called Live a Little or a Lot.
0: Now, these five towns you mentioned, who are fairly famous names to people who know wine, are they each doing something different?
3: Absolutely. I mean, I think that is really the secret sauce of the Napa Valley, if you will. I mean, people know our name and our destination for the valley overall, but we have, each town has a very unique personality, whether that's Calistoga up in the north part of the valley, where really the wellness tourism got its start in California. Then you have St. Helena, wonderful shopping and restaurants and winery options there. Yountville is, of course, the culinary heart of the Napa Valley, and Thomas Keller and several other celebrated chefs are in Yountville. And then we have lots of fun things happening in the city of Napa. We have a little bit of nightlife, lots of urban tasting rooms, great walkability with the Napa River, and American Canyon down in the south end of the valley has beautiful wetlands and walking trails, golf courses, very family-friendly. So again, each of those towns, through their unique offering and personality, has opportunities for our visitors to live a little or live a lot.
0: And if some of our visitors have never been to Napa Valley, I tell you it's

0: very easy to go to these cities. It's basically a long valley with lots of vineyards, obviously. And there are two main highways that go down each side of the valley. So you can go to those towns very easily. I know that because I am very serious about wine, I know that numbers are a bit off on wine drinking. And I also note that you have noted, or your organization has noted, that more and more groups are having a designated driver so that folks who can go to all the wine tastings they want and not worry at all about having, you know, consumed any alcohol before driving. Is that a trend? Are those two trends that you can verify?
1: Yeah, sure, absolutely. I think that, you know, we have a lot of great opportunities for transportation partners as well, so that should everybody wish to enjoy wine, they don't need the pressure of driving throughout the valley. As you did mention, it's about 30 miles from north to south, so, you know, quite compact and accessible, but, you know, there is driving distance between towns and winery and experience options. Another fun way, you know, fun new transportation option is to use our Napa Valley Vine Trail, which is a bicycle and walking path that, when it's complete, is going to run nearly 50 miles from the Vallejo Ferry Terminal all the way up to Calistoga. But significant segments of that trail are now completed. The most recent new addition is the segment between St. Helena and Calistoga in the north part of the valley. And it's some of the most beautiful biking, walking trails, I think, anywhere in the world, and gives the opportunity to enjoy wine tasting and experiencing the valley on a bicycle at a very, you know, much slower and more intimate pace than you would if you were in a car. So plenty of options for our visitors to move throughout the valley once they are up here, with a special shout out to that Napa Valley Vine Trail, beautiful outdoor asset, which is a fun and creative option as well.
0: And there's also the Napa Valley Wine Train that runs through the valley. You can actually have lunch on that train. That's a great way to stop and see some vineyards. Lindsay Gallagher is the president and CEO of Visit Napa Valley. You can find more information by going to visitnapavalley.com. Lindsay, thanks for joining us.
1: Thank you, and have a great summer.
0: You as well. We'll be right back.
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1: 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Well, next week, on Thursday, June 25th to be exact, an event aimed to promote teaching children to swim will occur in 17 countries around the world. It's called the World's Largest Swim Lesson. And here to explain it is Beth Root from Bozonic, who is co-creator of the event. Beth, welcome to the show. To begin with, this has grown into a massive event, hasn't it?
2: It really has. We have, over the course of our history, reached about 56 countries, all six continents, and at the end of this event, we'll have served about 500,000 kids.
1: So is the event aimed at getting them to take swim lessons in the long term or short term, I should say, even? Or, I mean, I know it's a one-day event, but what is it meant to lead to?
2: The purpose of the event is really multifold. The goal is initially to bring kids, particularly folks that don't have access to lessons or to water safety training, into an environment where they can get some of that information that within 30 minutes, within 1 day, will give them some tools to be safer in and around the water, even if they don't continue swimming lessons. But ultimately, we want to encourage every kid, every family, and regardless of age, if you don't know how to swim, every individual to take those lessons because they are life-saving and obviously improve quality of life as well.
1: Do you happen to know, since this is a U.S.-based show, how many locations in the United States are participating with the World's Largest Swim Lesson on Thursday?
2: In the U.S., there'll be more than 600. And if people are interested in finding locations, there's a map at our website, WLSL.org, and you can search globally to be able to participate.
1: Let me repeat that. It's WLSL.org. That's short for World's Largest Swim Lesson, WLSL.org. Okay. Now, yes. Is there a cost to participate in this in those 600 locations?
2: Every individual location manages the event as their own event. So in many cases, I would say most cases, there is no cost. In some cases, it depends on how they're running and structuring their program.
1: And what is the age group that you are attracting or eligible to attend?
2: Again, that depends on the local facility, but for the most part, we encourage folks of all ages. Many facilities focus on young children because drowning is the number one leading cause of death for kids

0: 1 to 4, which many, many parents don't know. But they are open in many cases to all ages.
1: That is a stunning statistic. I'm always surprised to find adults who are afraid to go anywhere near water. They don't know if they were thrown in the water or how to survive 1 minute.
0: It's true. The CDC has done a lot of research over the last couple of years and found it's a stunning number. There's 40 million U.S. Americans that don't know how to swim, adults.
1: How many? 42 million?
0: Yes, more than 40 million. And, of course, the scary thing about that is if an adult doesn't know how to swim and they don't feel comfortable around the water, they are often less likely to expose their children to that risk because it seems like a risk
1: to them. Of course. Beth Rood is with Bozonic. It is a co-founder of this event that's been going on for 17 years called the World's Largest Swim Lesson. You can find more details by going to the website, which is the initials of World's Largest Swim Lesson, WLSL.org. It comes up this Thursday. Best of luck to you with it, Beth. I admire the efforts.
0: We appreciate the opportunity to talk to you about our one day, one lesson, one shared purpose.
1: Thank you. We'll be right back.
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0: What's with all these water heaters? 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
0: This is a test, isn't it? My trainer Tyson is always giving me pop quizzes.
1: This is not a test.
0: Will I pass the test? Mr. Rubin suggests that Kohler installs water heaters.
1: Which we do.
0: And he's waiting for me to say the whole idea is preposterous.
2: Or is it?
0: What do I do?
1: You could look at the name on the purchase order.
0: Of course! The bill says the water heaters were ordered by... Mr. Rubin, sir, someone forged your signature!
1: That's one possibility. The other is that we install water heaters now. Call Kohler
0: because we can. I'm so close to solving the mystery.
1: Let me know when you do. In the meantime, report to the training room for the first week of your Kohler water heater installation course.
0: Right away, sir.
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2: Now back to the show hotline as we go to America's 36th state. Travel Nevada CEO Rafael Villanueva joins the show now.
1: Hello, Rafael. Welcome to America's number one travel radio show.
3: Well, thank you. I'm looking forward to spending a few minutes with you guys.
1: Thank you for that. So Mary was out in your state back in March for a special girls' weekend getaway. I think she brought some good mojo to Nevada, because particularly Las Vegas, although they, you know, she and her friends were in other parts of the state as well. I see at this point that Las Vegas is seeing some really nice measured rebound in tourism. I saw a report from the University of Nevada at Las Vegas that shared expectations of visitor volume to climb back around 40 million this year. So we know that business and convention travel always important to Las Vegas. Is that what's driving the tourism rebound right now in that city?
3: Yeah, you know what? Yes. The Las Vegas Convention Business Authority, who drives the ship when it comes to tourism in Southern Nevada and Las Vegas, has made a major focus on the conventions and business. And this is actually, by the way, convention season through, you know, the last part of April, first couple weeks of May. So it's been very strong. And then there was a couple of major conventions that they're so large that they can only come every 3 years. For example, one called Con Expo Con Egg that is absolutely enormous. And it's not anywhere else. So it's every 3 years in Las Vegas, but because of all the movement of the equipment. So that's been pretty impressive. And the numbers were really positive. But also special events.

0: events and programs. A number of years ago, Allegiant Stadium was built, home of the Las Vegas Raiders, but it also has become probably one of the most exciting center places in the West for special events, concerts, and sporting events. And the city has taken full advantage of it. BTS, for example, was just in Las Vegas for about 4 days. And I haven't seen those numbers yet, but back in a couple years ago when they're here, in two shows, they brought over 200,000 people.
1: Oh, my goodness. Wow.
0: To Las Vegas. So
1: Raphael,
0: the numbers are huge.
1: Yeah, those are all huge.
0: It's a major investment.
1: Huge numbers. You know, listen, if you remove all of the gaming that also brings a lot of people to your state, I think listeners might find it interesting to know that Nevada is the most mountainous state in the continental U.S. It's known for its gold, silver. It's the second largest producer of turquoise in the country, and the state has more natural hot springs than any other. So if we get away from Vegas and kind of go outside a little bit into other areas, what would you recommend for our listeners for a good visit?
0: You know, you read off some wonderful things of the state. We also have probably the most public land in the lower 48, too. Getting out and getting to the fresh air, whether it's in our mountains, whether it's in, at our lakes, I think it's great. A few hours away from Las Vegas is a beautiful area called Kalieni, and it's got about six state parks within 30-40 minute drive. You can go out there and spend the entire day. And if you want, you can drive back to Vegas and then go to see one of the wonderful shows that they have. And that's been the benefit of the traveler.
2: Yeah, there's so much there. Let me take you this, because, listen, professional sports are now big. Well, I'm sorry about your Golden Knights that, unfortunately, last Sunday they did not make it. But, you know, 9 years ago, they opened up a whole new era for the state. The Raiders, you mentioned, there, 2020. 2028, you're going to have the A's playing. F1 just made a major commitment. So that says a lot about the state. But really, when I think about, you know, Nevada and some of our trips, Red Rock Canyon, a great place. Lake Tahoe, I mean, that is a very different experience. You've got Reno. Where's a place you suggest to visitors that maybe just isn't always top of mind?
0: You know, people do hear about Lake Tahoe. Lake Tahoe is beautiful, whether it's on the North Shore or on the South End with some of the casinos there. It is just quite stunning. And when you go up that mountain and through, you know, see all the greenery, and then you look down and there's beautiful, pristine blue lake. It is, I think, heaven.
2: Oh, it's a very unique place, no question.
0: But just, you're right, about 45 minutes to an hour, Red Rock is so close. But if you can go a little further north to the east side, you can go to Ely, and our only national park that is 100% in the state of Nevada is the Great Basin National Park. It's one of the few national parks that are free. Mm-hmm. It's wonderful camping. But the things I like about there's two main things. There's Lehman Caves, where you can go in there and take a tour and see this beautiful, what human nature created in these caves. And then also it's one of the darkest places, if not Nevada, the U.S., or the world, and see some amazing stars for our dark sky.
2: All right, really quick, I just need about a 10-second answer on this. America 250, something really important they must do in Nevada.
0: Go to Virginia City or go to Carson City, the capital, where you can find the Mint 1, which is the first mint of creating it, but where all the gold that helped build basically most of California came from that state, and it's going back in time. It's a wonderful place. It's a can't miss.
2: Raphael, listen, it goes by quickly. Nice connecting with you today. Have a great weekend, okay?
0: Absolute pleasure. Thank you so much.
1: Thank you, Raphael. Take care.
0: Thank you, Bobby. Thank you, Mary. I appreciate it. And hopefully we'll talk soon again. Bye-bye.
2: All right, there goes Raphael. The Silver State that was admitted to the Union on Halloween in 1864 wraps Hour 1, folks. To plan your travels there, you can just go to travelnevada.com. Another 60 minutes of your favorite travel radio show is straight ahead. 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

0: 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Willie Nelson, the White House.
1: As people gather to celebrate Juneteenth at events across the U.S. yesterday, former President Barack Obama and former First Lady Michelle Obama welcomed the first visitors to his presidential center in Chicago. 1 million visitors a year are expected to come together at the sprawling campus honoring the nation's first black president. 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
3: 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On Wednesday, she was gone.
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1: 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Welcome back for our next 60 minutes of today's program. It is just past 11 a.m. Eastern Time. It is Saturday, June 20th, 2026. And as we broadcast live via satellite to our 625 AM and FM stations across the USA, well, we are about to kick off the latest preferred travel panel. Mary, who is joining us for today's patriotic PTP, as
2: we
1: like to call it?
2: That's right. We are indeed. And what we have planned with this show that we talked about last hour, between that and all that's coming in just 2 weeks as part of the semi-quincentennial, America's 250 Travel and Patriotism is our focus for today's preferred travel panel. Joining the discussion, we have John LaBarbera, Tunnel to Towers Foundation board member and retired New York City Fire Department battalion chief. We have Catherine Orr, director with Historic Hotels of America and Historic Hotels Worldwide, and John Dichtel, CEO with the American Association for State and Local History.
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1: Well, thank you, everybody.
5: Yeah, thank you.
1: Catherine, good to hear your voice as well. So, we're going to start off this way. Over our 250 years in America, listen, we have so many events shape our history. We'll be talking about those a lot in 2 weeks from now. But we truly have such an amazing country with our faith, diversity, innovations, freedoms. We could go on, think about landing on the moon, saving the world, and ending World War II, aviation and the automobile. They're just a tiny number of our successes. We have had some horrendous happenings as well. Civil War, Pearl Harbor, Great Depression, certainly 9/11 is a major one that just happened 25 years ago. So, John, I'm going to talk to you from the Tunnel to Towers standpoint. I want you to share with everyone tuned in across the country what the Steel Across America is delivering and how folks can experience it.
3: Sure. Thanks for having Tunnel to Towers. We really appreciate it. Steel Across America is a tour that carries a 16,000-pound piece of steel taken from the ashes of the South Tower, in a specially made truck that opens up from two sides, that's going to visit 35 cities, 21 states. On the exhibit are 9/11 first responders, firefighters that were there that day. The folks are welcome to come up, touch the steel, engage with our first responders, and find out what they were doing that day. So we're very, very proud of that.

0: we're on a mission to never forget.
1: Yeah, John, it's
2: thank you for that. And for people listening, you can go to t2t.org for all the stops. So we have two Johns here today. So I'm going to John D now. How are you, John Dichtel?
3: I'm doing well, thank you.
2: So the next question is for you. As Tunnel to Towers moves across the country with their exhibit, you have a national network with the American Association for State and Local History with more than 5,000 members. Talk a little with us about the impact you're making on these upcoming celebrations with your footprint.
3: Sure. Thank you for having me. Yeah, this is, it's hard to believe it's only a couple of weeks away. We've been working on plans for almost 10 years since the National Commission was created. Our members, as you said, are all over the country, very small local historical societies and museums, but also medium-sized and very large museums and institutions like Colonial Williamsburg or the Japanese American National Museum in California. So we have all kinds of members, and part of our work as an association has just been trying to get people to be aware of the coming of the 250th and to make some good, solid plans in their communities. And we've also been keeping networks of planning commissions in each of the states connected.
1: And John, do you feel we're moving in a really good direction with that? I mean, you could feel the excitement building. Would you agree?
3: Yeah, you can definitely feel the excitement. I think a lot of attention has been focused on what's coming out of Washington, D.C., which is, you know, a big part of it. But our message has been for several years, and I think what we're going to see is that it's really a grassroots experience. People need to and will feel the 250th in their own communities, in their own states. Every state is bringing a different flavor to this. So we're excited to see that. And, you know, the big story here is that it's American history is participatory. It's not things happening to us. It's Americans reacting to things and being resilient together and working together.
1: Well,
3: and sure, we know who the great leaders are and we learn about them, but it's also thousands and thousands of individuals behind those leaders and around those leaders and unsung stories.
1: So, Catherine, I want to bring you into the conversation as well. You know, you're not lacking a nationwide footprint either. I'm glad you're here today with us because Mary and I think that some of the best ways to enjoy our great country is to stay in some of our historic hotels. I believe Historic Hotels of America has around 300 members or so. These properties have hosted some of the most significant moments in American history. Can you give everyone an overview of how Historic Hotels of America will be engaging, you know, in the 250 celebrations?
4: Of course. Well, I think there's two different ways that we're looking at it. First of all, what our members are doing. You know, across the United States, historic hotels are coming up with these immersive, authentic experiences that can turn travelers' stays at their hotels into something very special and memorable that goes along with the memory of this year, the semi-quincentennial. It creates a deeper connection. So someone might want to spend their day exploring Washington, D.C., but then they return to the hotel, such as the Willard Intercontinental, where generations of presidents and leaders have gathered, where Martin Luther King Jr. finished his famous I Have Dreams speech in the lobby there. Julia Ward Howe wrote Battle Hymn of the Republic at that hotel. There's culinary experiences that you can have. So there's all these different ways that you can go out and experience different parts of the United States, but then when you return to the hotel, that experience continues. It continues to the morning when you have breakfast. It continues to when you explore the resort or hotel where you're staying.
1: Battle
2: Hymn of the Republic. Boy, when you say it, like, I mean, dude, you just don't think of these things. Yeah.
1: So if I go back to John LaBarbera right now, is there a place in the country right now where you've been that just really has left you in awe from a historical standpoint?
0: A number of areas of the country. I just stayed at the Willard Hotel for 4 days. We had an event there, the MMA fights, where New York City firefighters escorted the fighters out with Medal of Honor winners. So I spent 4 days at the Willard Hotel. It was just very historical. Came back from Texarkana, where our podium was set up for me to MC the event. One side of my foot was Texas, and one side of my foot was Arkansas, which was pretty.
1: That's a good area of the country. I know what you're talking about. John, listen, I don't mean to interrupt you, and I apologize. The reason we love the Preferred Travel Panel is we do have three segments of the show to do this in. We are coming up on a hard break, so unfortunately I have to toss things back to Bobby down there in Dallas at our Network Command Center. So just want the panel to stay right where you are. We'll continue this discussion.

0: discussion when we come back, and we'll certainly expand it. Folks, want you also to stay right where you are. The show, really, we're into hour two, but we've got two more segments of today's Preferred Travel Panel coming. We will be back in 3 minutes, and we look forward to having you here with us.
1: As we take a brief sponsors break, now's a good time to check us out on Facebook, Instagram, X, or LinkedIn at RM World Travel. We're coming right back.
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0: Father's Day is coming, everyone, and this opportunity that we're offering for the man in your life will absolutely make a Father's Day gift that you're going to talk about for years. Whether it's this October in the Southern Med or July 2027 in the Baltic and North Sea, you can book to travel with Mary and me for a 12-day cruise this October aboard Regent Seven Seas' newest ship, that's Seven Seas Grandeur, from Malta to Athens, or for 14 days in July 2027 from Copenhagen to London aboard their second newest ship, that's Seven Seas Splendor. 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Listen, if I wasn't already going, folks, this is a trip that I would definitely want Mary to give to me. Why not make it a happy Father's Day in your house? And then it's all aboard for all of us.
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4: Now back to today's Preferred Travel Panel. Staying with us on the show hotline, we have John LaBarbera, Catherine Orr, and John Dichtel.
3: All right. I'm going to start off the G block with John Dichtel. I know we just finished last segment. We had John LaBarbera. He was standing there in Texarkana between the two states. So first, I want to share with everybody here that in 2 weeks from today, Mary and I and RJ, we're going to be broadcasting this program live from the Intrepid here in New York City. When we're live, you know, for all the America 250 and Sail 250 celebrations that will be happening, both directly in the front of us in the Hudson River and above us, since we're told about 200 planes will be flying that day. All the ships, the Blue Angels will be there when we're on live. It's going to be a major event. Another major theme that you all champion at the American Association for State and Local History, it's the power of place. So Catherine spoke about ways to celebrate with the historic hotels last segment. How, John, does grounding history in brick-and-mortar spaces like museums and historical societies help Americans connect with the past, you know, in a way that textbooks or even digital media simply can't?
5: Yeah, that's a great question. There is something incredibly authentic about being in a museum or at a historic site that has the actual artifacts, the actual paper records, or is the site of, you know, some historic battle or event, or where leaders met or the community came together. You know, being in that place, actually being able to touch those documents or being separated from them by a little bit of glass, there's nothing that can duplicate that feeling.
4: You know, I love the theme of this panel here today, because the common theme among all three of you, it's quite a cross-section, but there's just a national theme here that you're all affecting and influencing and celebrating in your own ways across the country. Catherine, we see the data. We can share that Americans are traveling in droves to historic destinations for America's 250. We just talked about the Willard last segment. Of course, D.C. is going to get a lot of attention, as John alluded to as well. But you've got the Hollywood Roosevelt Hotel in Los Angeles. You've got a lot of hotels across the country participating. Can you give us a few specific examples of some of the unique ways some of these hotels are participating to bring American history to life this summer?
6: Sure. So, you know, a lot of people want to beat the crowds, and so they're not looking to go to someplace like New York City or Washington, D.C., and there are plenty of regional experiences and smaller destinations that you can go to still get that America 250 experience. So instead of focusing on major cities, you know, you can look at places like French Lick, Indiana, with the historic French Lick Resort, where they're going to have the largest fireworks show that they've ever put on. They've got a drone performance as well, and they're collaborating with a local museum to connect visitors with the museum exhibit about the United States history. You can go to Eaglesmere, Pennsylvania, where the Eaglesmere Inn sponsored a bell. That's part of Pennsylvania's Bells Across America campaign. So the key is to think beyond the headline destination. And, you know, this is true now. It's been true for past anniversary events for the U.S. You know, even out west during the centennial, people were having celebrations when they had newly joined the United States. And today, even places in California, Cape Mansion in San Jose, the historic hotel as well, they're having a 1776 treasure hunt. So it's not, it's, yeah, so it's not, it's

0: not something that you have to do in the East Coast. It's definitely
1: exactly.
2: Well, that's
1: I think that's an important
2: distinction. Now, clearly, the original 13 states is why it's so heavy here, but the entire country
1: it's
2: is
1: about
2: celebrating.
1: The whole country.
2: Even the folks in Hawaii and Alaska that we were, this show's being heard right now there as well. So, all right, so Catherine, thank you for that. I appreciate that. I'm going to go back to John LaBarbera for this. You know, when you were on with us back in September, I think it was 2022 now, we all spoke about how important it is to continue civic learning and remembrance for the youth of America. We were discussing how the mobile unit, Never Forget from Tunnel to Towers, travels the country and does just that. But can you talk about the impact that the mobile unit is having as it travels the nation?
3: It's so impactful to get around the country, especially to areas where folks will not get to New York to see the 9/11 Museum. We have the guides there that responded to 9/11. We have pieces of fire trucks, pieces of the Trade Center, radio transmissions of our firefighters that are no longer with us. It's historical. It's something that the people, when they do leave it, it's a 53-foot tractor trailer. It opens up to about 1,200 square feet, where we tell the story of 9/11 at the first two-thirds of the exhibit. And then the last third, we tell the story of our foundation, Stephen Silla, what he did on that fateful day with the run through the tunnel to the tower. So it's very impactful, especially talking to 9/11 first responders. It's amazing.
1: Yeah. Now, John, that goes on all year round. That's not just for the 25th anniversary year, but is that also going on the same tour as Steel America, or is it on a different schedule?
3: It will go with the Steel.
1: Okay.
3: It's the logistics. It opens up.
1: Yeah.
3: It's a big truck that opens up, but wherever we could get it, we get it, and people love it. It's history with the transmissions. It brings you to that day.
1: All right. Thank you. All right. The next question is for all three of you. When the fireworks end and the 250th year wraps up, what's a permanent anchor that you would like to see left behind? Is it better educated students of our country? Is it a stronger historical preservation? And when it comes to the preservation laws, is it better care for our nation's vets? Anything that comes to your top of mind? John Dichtel.
4: Yeah, well, it won't be July 5th or 4th when the fireworks end. These events are going to continue throughout the year. July 8th, there's going to be a national reading of the Declaration of Independence in communities across the entire continent, organized by folks in Hawaii, by the way. But the single thing that I would hope for, and I think a lot of our members are hoping for, is that people realize how important this gift of democracy is, that it's something every generation is called upon, some more than others, to protect and defend. And I don't just mean in foreign wars, that's an important way, but also protecting voting rights and the institutions of democracy, that
1: protecting
4: freedom of the press and all of that.
1: It's a
4: year of reckoning and realizing what it takes.
1: All right. Thank you. Catherine?
0: Yeah, so I think, we've said the word generation or generational quite a bit in this conversation already. And I think what historic hotels hope people will take with them from this year is this connection to generations that has passed through historic hotels, and how we are now, using historic hotels and visiting historic hotels. And there's going to be a legacy of that, just as we were the future visitors back in the day. And I think historic hotels hope that what experiences they can give to people, bringing parents and children and grandparents together, they can really carry on that memory with them at part of this
2: John,
0: year.
2: John LaBarbera, what do you say?
3: Education of future generations is critical. Right now, our latest program is taking homeless veterans off the streets. We are currently in 20 different areas of the country taking veterans off the streets with their children. So it's very important that we remember that there's homelessness out there, especially with our veterans. And
2: well, God bless
3: forget.
2: You what you're doing there. Catherine, really quick, I need about a 30-second answer on this. Listen, unfortunately, I don't remember a lot about the bicentennial just because of my age, but I know

0: I'm told you, your master thesis in college observed how Americans celebrated the centennial anniversary in 1876. Can you give us like a 25-second answer on that?
1: Yeah, so I think, you know, what's relevant is Americans traveled extensively to the 1876 centennial. At that time, the primary destination was the Centennial Exposition in Philadelphia, Pennsylvania. You know, this year, really Washington, D.C. is the national focal point for this event. But 100 years, it was Philadelphia. Over 10 million people visited, and they traveled by horse-drawn carriage, by steamboat.
0: All right, we're going to hold you right there for that panel. We're coming up on a hard break again. You hear the music coming. We're going to go rapid fire next, folks, as we take you into this bottom of the hour break so our local stations can update you. Deals of the week, listener emails are still ahead. But next, as I just said, happening live, rapid fire.
2: Today's edition of RM World Travel will be right back. 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
2: All right, John, Catherine, and John, thanks again for being our featured guests for today's preferred travel panel.
1: Yeah, absolutely appreciate that. We've added a nice patriotic theme. All right, rapid fire is pretty straightforward. Mary and I, we're going to throw in a topic. We want you to share the first thing you think of without hesitating, all right? So I'll start off this way. Last hour in the B block for our Chief Travel Leader segment, I asked Robert Gallagher this question. I'm going to ask all of you now. What's the most important gift to the world that the travel sector of our country has given to the planet? Catherine?
3: Experiences that you can't get at home. New things to do, new ways to see the world.
1: John LaBarbera?
3: Absolutely.
4: Sharing local histories of our great country, and there's so many of them.
1: John Dichtel?
5: I would say getting to know other people in other places. They're mostly just like we are.
2: That's all very good answers. We're like seeing that with FIFA and all the international fans. Yeah. All right. So think food, because I always think food when I'm celebrating Independence Day. What's your favorite food to celebrate Americana food? Well, I guess it could be just favorite food. Favorite food to celebrate Independence Day? John D.
5: I'll go with corn on the cob. I think it kind of surprises and horrifies people from other countries until they try it.
2: Agree. That's very American. Yep. John L.
4: Ribs, spare ribs.
2: Listen, Roberts.
1: I think for Father's Day tomorrow, that's what we're having. At least I hope so. We'll have to see what my son's doing.
2: Catherine?
3: Oh, absolutely. A hot dog with ketchup. That's my go-to.
1: Now, you know, Catherine, some people around the country are like, oh, my God, that's like sacrilegious because they want mustard only. But I'm right there with you. I like that. I'm good with that. All right. So what's the most welcoming thing about coming home to America after traveling abroad? Catherine?
3: Oh, the most wonderful thing, my family. Yeah, seeing my family, coming home to my dog and my loved ones. Absolutely.
1: John Dichtel?
5: Everything's easy. The language is easy. You know what to expect. Just don't have to think as much as you do on a vacation.
1: Good answer. John LaBarbera, they set you up. What do you say?
4: Yeah, seeing and rejoining my 6 beautiful grandchildren.
2: Oh, lovely, lovely, John.
1: Very nice.
2: All right, so think about the character of the United States, the personality, the values, whatever you want of the United States, innovation, resilience, generosity. What do you think is America's truest superpower if you had to describe it in one word? John LaBarbera.
4: Resiliency.
2: Okay. John Dichtel?
5: Forward thinking.
2: Catherine?
3: Yeah, I agree with both of those answers so far, but I would say it as optimism. I think we're very optimistic people.
1: Agree. That's very true. All right, now we'll talk a little bit about, get a little personal with all of you. So where will you be celebrating America's 250 on July 4th, and why? John Dichtel?
5: Well, I live in Nashville, Tennessee, and I will be here. We'll have an incredible fireworks show, one of the largest in the country, and incredible country music stars lined up. With family here.
1: John LaBarbera.
4: The New Jersey Shore with my family and friends. Something that we really look forward to.
2: I grew up there, John. Have a fantastic time.
1: Love that.
2: That sounds great.
1: Catherine, you got to top it. Where are you going?
3: Yeah, I'll be in Alexandria, Virginia. That's where I'm based.

0: And we'll probably be doing something in Old Town Alexandria, just watching the madness from across the river.
1: Mary and I have spent many times, we lived in that area, loved that area down there on King Street. So, all right, mm-hmm. Most important person in American history from the past and now, Catherine?
0: Oh, what a question. The most important person.
1: This is our last question, probably.
2: Maybe someone you'd want to have dinner with.
0: Frederick Douglass.
1: Okay. Okay. And current?
0: Current, I mean, in terms of influence, maybe Taylor Swift.
1: Okay, fine. All right, yeah. John LaBarbara.
3: Past, Abraham Lincoln. Current, Donald Trump, our president.
1: Yeah, I'm agreeing with both on that. All right, John Dichtel.
4: I'm going to agree on Abraham Lincoln. I don't think anyone else could have handled the Civil War as he did, and he connected it back to the American Revolution and our founding ideals out of the Declaration of Independence, and realized it was a fight that was continuing from the American Revolution, so definitely Abraham Lincoln. And I just can't pick anyone today. I don't think there is a single person. I just don't believe in the great man theory of history.
1: All right, well, listen, you know what? That's okay. It is rapid fire. You could say, hey, listen, pass. Unfortunately, that's how we're going to end
2: it. We don't have
1: phone a friend on this. But, all right, well, listen, we thank all of you for being part of today's national broadcast. A very important segment. We wanted to do this as we lead into the July 4th America 250. So we appreciate that. Hope all of you have a great weekend. Happy Father's Day, obviously, to the two Johns. Appreciate you being part of today's Preferred Travel Panel.
3: Thank you.
4: Wonderful
0: Thanks
4: to be
0: so
4: here.
0: Much.
2: Yeah, thank you all. Take care. Enjoy the weekend. All right. Well, in about 10 minutes, Robert and I will get to some of the emails sent in to us. And Rudy's going to join the show for the first time this hour. And he is going to share some travel deals of the week with all of you. So you are not going to want to miss that.
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1: 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There's no annual fee for the card the first year. Here's another act now where it's gone quickly deal. This one is from Turkish Airlines, which, by the way, has the largest airline network in the world. And as far as the United States goes, it flies to and from 14 cities in the U.S. If you've got some international travel on your mind, you might want to check out Turkish Airlines this weekend, specifically on Sunday, because the airline will let you earn 5 miles in its frequent flyer program for every itinerary you purchase on Sunday, this weekend Sunday. I know this is an offering that will appeal to a small number only of our listeners, but I'd hate to have you miss out on this lucrative mileage earning opportunity if it fits your plans. Now, Southwest Airlines, as you may know, is morphing into an airline that resembles its large

0: largest competitors, and it's joined the status match game. That's where one airline will match your elite membership in another airline's frequent flyer program. Right now, Southwest will give you an A-list status if you're gold on American, silver on Delta or United. Alaska and JetBlue frequent flyers can also match. 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You'll have 120 days to fly Southwest round trip three times to achieve A-level status, six round trips for A-level preferred within those 120 days. Then you get that status on Southwest for years. Not a bad deal. You should also check your credit cards and see if they have some transfer opportunities. It'll give you more points on hotel frequent guest points or whatever. Well, there you go. A few deals to save you some money or boost your airline status on, at least in one case, Southwest. 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We'll be right back.
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1: 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All right, emails, Mary. Ready?
0: Mm-hmm. I'm all set. Let's
1: 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Email number one is from Bruce, who listens to us in Pittsburgh. 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He's written, I enjoyed the open road segment on Route 66 today. A road trip even more interesting is the Lincoln Highway. It runs coast to coast and comes through Pittsburgh. Well, Bruce, we always appreciate when our listeners share things like this with us. Folks, he, of course, is talking about last week's show and RJ's open road segment. Now, Bruce, you may find this interesting. We've been working on a segment for the Lincoln Highway for about a month or so now. I believe it's scheduled to be part of the open road with RJ during our July 18th broadcast ahead. So stay tuned for that. No question, Route 66 gets a lot more attention. But the Lincoln Highway, it was the first transcontinental road in the U.S. It dates back to 1913 with America's 250 ahead. Driving that road is absolutely part of American history. It begins here in New York City at Broadway and 42nd, which is Times Square. It takes you all the way out to San Francisco, 3,400 miles or so, ending at the unmistakable museum, the Legion of Honor, in Lincoln Park.
0: That's right. And, you know, the Lincoln Highway actually shares a connection to the Indianapolis Motor Speedway in Miami Beach because of Carl Fisher. But, you know, Bruce, since we're going to share more in the show next month, I'm not going to go too much deeper, but I do want to point out something that's really great for travelers. If you road trip the entire Lincoln Highway and you document your travels, the Lincoln Highway Association will send you a certificate of achievement along with a commemorative pin. I think that's a lot of fun. And you can connect with those folks at LincolnHighwayAssociation.org.
1: That's fun.
0: Just check it out. Yeah.
1: Go do it and you get yourself a little commemorative.
0: Exactly. I think that's great.
1: Email number two is from Delene, who listens to us in the Madison, Wisconsin area. That's our affiliate AM 1230, FM 92.7 WCLO Radio. She's written, our family's doing a road trip to celebrate America's 250. I wonder if she's going to be riding a little bit of the Lincoln Highway there. We'll see. We put four states in a hat and Nevada won. We're leaving July 6th, returning July 14th. We figure we'll have at least five good days to see and do so much in Nevada. I remember hearing you broadcast from Las Vegas a few years ago. Where can I find that show? And can you pass along maybe a dozen suggestions for us to consider?
0: Big state. Okay, we'll try.
1: Listen, Delene, you know, the timing of your email is great. If you heard hour one today, we had the CEO of Travel Nevada on the Destination Spotlight segment. If you didn't hear it for some reason, it'll be posted after this show is done, probably by about 2 p.m. Eastern time today. That's a good place to start. The big Let's Go America Tour Las Vegas you're referring to occurred at Wynn Las Vegas. You can find that in all the things we covered on our website. Just look under the Let's Go America Tour section. You'll find it right beneath the travel polls on the homepage. Most travelers, I think, Mary, they think Vegas or Reno when they think Nevada, right?
0: Mm-hmm.
1: We get that. It's for good reason. Don't sleep on Lake Tahoe, Delene. It's a beautiful part of our country. And as I said earlier with Raphael, it'll give you a very different Nevada experience. So Mary loves the Sphere in Las Vegas. So see what's happening when you're there. Get tickets in advance. Otherwise, you won't be going. Hoover Dam is certainly a must, I would say, Mary. Red Rock Canyon, stunning. It's worth a visit.
0: Yeah, every time I go to Vegas, I always go out to Hoover Dam on Lake Mead. I just really enjoy it. And I also, you know, you can get to the West Rim with the glass skywalk of the Grand Canyon in just 2 hours from Vegas. But, Delene, some of our best travels have been road trips with our son. So this sounds like it's going to be really special for you and your family. And I love that you're getting out, going around the country and celebrating the 250th. Robert, you know, we also enjoyed driving a Lamborghini and Aston Martin around the Las Vegas Speedway.
1: That was great.
0: I can't say enough about the team at Dream Racing. I would recommend you look into that. They'll take good care of you. And, you know, I would assume you're going to spend at least a couple of days in Vegas. You just really, I think, need two. But again, there's a lot to do out and around that area. And with all the news about aliens and UFOs, maybe your family would enjoy traveling past Area 51 on the extraterrestrial highway. You can't get into it. It's closed to the public, but you can see it on the perimeter. And there's some novelty souvenir shops and fun things to do along the way. Very limited gas stations, though. So make sure you are aware of that. And Great Basin National Park, Robert, right? That's also another gem. And of course, you've got Lehman Caves. If it's too hot when you visit, those Lehman Caves will keep you cool. Some people consider them among the most beautiful caves in the country. So I wouldn't miss that. And I don't know if you want to golf or if a resort pool is important to you, but there are other things we could suggest. However, I think the biggest part of the trip is you're going to spend time with your family out on the road in our country. I think you're going to happen upon wonderful places in Nevada, wherever you go.
1: Yeah, I would say that. Lehman Caves, I mean, there's no question it's going to keep keep you cool, mm-hmm. and

0: July in Nevada. Hot. I would say it's going to be. Well, look, I'm looking at the email right now, Mary, from Rosanna, who listens to us in Mesa. That's our Phoenix affiliate, AM 960 KKNT Radio. But because the show is winding down, Rosanna, I'm going to hold your email. You're talking about Marriott, and I know you want some information on hotels, and we can see to patronize and so forth. But we're going to hold this for another show because we don't want to run out of time. So with that, I'm going to say for all of you out there, if you have a travel question, travel comment you want to share with us, please do so. 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You can just click on the Contact Us tab right there on the homepage. Bruce, Deline, thank you very much. Appreciate that today. Roseanne, I'm sorry we didn't get to your email. We will in a future show. And until we are back with you next Saturday, June 27th at 10 a.m. Eastern Time, special thanks to all the guests who appear on the show today with Mary, May, and Rudy. 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
8: News this hour from Town Hall. I'm Mary Rose. Iran has closed the Strait of Hormuz because of Israel's ongoing attacks in Lebanon. President Trump, in response on Saturday, threatened to impose U.S. tolls in the crucial waterway if a final deal with Iran isn't reached in 60 days. Iran's negotiators are heading to Switzerland for talks with the U.S. that start Sunday. Those living in the line of fire in northern Israel, like Eliel Loshak, hope Israel and the Lebanese government find a solution sometime soon.
9: I hope that we will not fall into the same traps that we have fallen in the 80s and the 90s, and that we will not have to occupy a part of Lebanon. I hope we will continue with full strength our military actions in southern Lebanon and weaken Hezbollah, and that will suffice to bring us to complete peace with the people and the government of Lebanon.
8: Authorities in Pakistan say two roadside bombs in the northwestern region have killed at least seven people.
10: The first bomb targeted a vehicle, while the second bomb exploded as rescuers responded. Both bombs detonated remotely. Five people died in the first blast, and two died in the second. Meanwhile, a search operation is underway to find those responsible.
8: That's correspondent Andrew Stewart reporting. As millions of fans arrive for the 2026 World Cup, many European visitors are rethinking what they thought they knew about America.
11: Social media posts show tourists embracing everyday experiences, from Waffle House breakfasts to expansive road trips, while praising American hospitality. A Heartland Institute analysis says the reaction highlights the country's economic freedom and entrepreneurial culture compared to Europe. Communities across the U.S. are welcoming visitors, fueling a sense of national pride as America approaches its 250th birthday. John Scott reporting.
8: More at townhall.com.
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0: 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And it was me and George Campbell, and I opened up my personal playbook. How do I do real estate investing? And I showed exactly how the returns work, the details, the nerded out, right? And how do I do mutual fund investing? And I nerded out. And how do I view wealth spiritually? And nerded out. And all these different things. And we went through my playbook. And then George and I also talked about buckets of investing that we don't do and why. 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And we're going to do it again. This is only the third time we've ever done this. And we're going to add a little bit of new material to it. Reducing taxes, navigating wills, and building legacy. Going to add some stuff in on those things. 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It's two nights. It's September 1st and 2nd. Investing Essentials virtual event. George Campbell, Dave Ramsey, me doing my playbook with George. My personal stuff. You want to know how Dave Ramsey does real estate? That's what I'm going to do. That's simple. All right. Get yours today at RamseySolutions.com/events or click the link in the show notes and we'll get you set up. Elizabeth is in Huntsville. Hi, Elizabeth. How are you?
1: Hi, Dave and Nigel. How are you guys?
0: Better than we deserve. What's up?
1: My husband and I are a young married couple. We've always planned for me to be a stay-at-home mom when we have children. Since I won't have my own income for those years during raising our children, how will we make sure to invest adequately for our retirement?
2: Well, Elizabeth, I mean, funding 15% of your income into retirement is our baby step four. And that's after you're out of debt with a fully funded emergency fund. And if you start young, you guys should be okay. How much are you guys making right now?
1: My husband makes $105,000 a year pre-tax.
2: Okay.
1: And I'm making $20,000 a year pre-tax.
2: Okay. Well, just for fun, how old are you?
1: I'm 20.
2: You're 20. Okay. And you guys have anything in savings right now?
1: Yes, we have $15,000 in savings, which is 4 months of emergency fund for us.
2: Okay. Anything invested?
1: We have invested about $30,000 in a Roth IRA on my husband's job, and he's giving 10% per paycheck.
2: Okay.
0: Okay.
2: Well, just, yeah, I mean, if you guys from 20 right now to, let's say, 59, which is retirement age, and you contributed $1,100 a month, which will get you to about that 15%. And that's if your income never went up, Elizabeth, okay? Just on his. Like, if he never got another raise and you guys just did that, you'd have $10.6 million at retirement just from that 15%.
1: Wow.
2: So I think you guys will be great.
0: You're going to have to stay out of debt and keep your emergency fund in place and stay on a budget so that you put $15,000 out of $100,000 away every year, okay? Which is more like $1,200 a month, but $1,100 is what Rachel ran the number on, and that's fine.
2: So sorry I missed my $100.
0: No, that's okay. That's okay. You can go to RamseySolutions.com and look at the retirement calculator, and that's what Rachel was using.
2: I just did, yeah.
0: That's how she ran those numbers.
1: We are currently out of debt. We have our house mortgage, but that is

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10: 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Yes, put it down. You're going to live. When was the last time you looked someone in the eyes and felt seen?

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0: wife directed millions into a for-profit media company. Well, the governor set a record for so-called behested donations from businesses with interests before the state. The allegations also point to broader criticism of one-party rule in California, citing stalled infrastructure projects and ongoing policy challenges. No formal charges have been filed, and the claims remain under scrutiny. John Scott reporting.
1: At least 13 people were injured in a drive-by shooting on Chicago's South Side late Friday night. Chicago police say two gunmen pulled up alongside a group of people and opened fire before fleeing in a red SUV. Officers responded to the scene shortly after 11 p.m. last night. Breaking news and analysis at townhall.com. President Trump is blaming the state of the reflecting pool on the National Mall in Washington on vandalism.
2: The algae is back.
3: Exactly, and it's probably never going to go away, regardless of who's president and who's pushing.
4: Yes, not only is there algae in the reflecting pool on the National Mall, but the blue paint at the bottom of the pool that President Donald Trump had ordered is peeling. Trump posted on social media Friday night, "We've had some real problems with vandalism at the beautiful reflecting pool." The Washington Post reported that park police officers did arrest someone Friday who they say was peeling paint from the pool. More than $14 million was spent on rehabbing the reflecting pool for the coming America 250 celebrations. Donna Warder, Washington.
1: Sunday marks the official start of summer. Astronomers say the summer solstice will occur at 4:25 Eastern Sunday morning. More on these stories at townhall.com.
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0: of Silverado, but yeah.
1: No, but Sam, you know, I have Dr. John Zaloni in my head, but you know, when he always talks about when you're approaching these conversations, making it not a you statement, even though he's been doing the action, it would be very easy to be like, you've done this, you've done this. What's going on in you, Sam? What's happening? The fear, the second questioning yourself.
0: I don't think
1: yourself,
0: I can trust you.
1: Yes. I mean, what is going on inside of you as his wife and bringing that to the table and telling him we need to sit down with someone and figure this out because this cannot continue to be a pattern where this becomes normalized, not only just for the money's sake, but again, we're going deeper than that. It's for your marriage and for the health of your relationship.
0: I don't want to be your mother and walk around behind you and clean up your poop.
1: No, because what you want on the other end is complete freedom and honesty and vulnerability and be like, oh God, I'm dying for a new truck. Let's talk about it. Let's see if we can make the numbers work, right? And then you kind of get to this place and you're like, we can't right now, but let's map out a way that we can get there, like two grown adults. And that's what you want at the end of the day, of you guys having the same set of values, maybe wanting to use your money for different things, but you at least have a plan that you're both working towards. And so that would be the goal, Sam, for you guys. And it probably will take a third party. I mean, honestly, a counselor to kind of start that direction, that road to healing and getting you guys in a new set of value systems, because this is a mess.

0: sir? What's with all these water heaters? 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
1: Jesse, I'm trying to explain. 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
0: It's funny because it sounded like you said,
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0: Will I pass the test? 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
1: Which we do.
0: And he's waiting for me to say the whole idea is preposterous.
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0: What do I do?
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0: Of course! The bill says the water heaters were ordered by... 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
1: That's one possibility. The other is that we install water heaters now.
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0: I'm so close to solving the mystery.
1: Let me know when you do.

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0: Kim is with us in Nashville. Hi, Kim. How are you?
1: I'm great. I saved up, Dave, $1.6 million in investments. I plan to use it for my retirement. I've also been using it as my emergency fund. My question to you is, do I leave my 6 months emergency fund in my investment account, or do I pull it out and put it in a bank, or do I put it under my mattress?
2: In the sock drawer.
0: Old so school. It's more psychological than it is mathematical. Okay?
1: Okay.
0: Mathematically, you would be fine to just leave it sitting there. And you've got so much money. You've done so good. Congratulations. Way to go. You're a multimillionaire. You've got enough money that if you need $10,000 to, I don't know, bury a relative that died broke in Seattle, okay, and whatever, right? I'm making this up, right? But you could just reach over to the mutual fund and do a withdrawal, right? Wouldn't be a big deal. And so mathematically, that's okay. I personally would coach you, though, to set and label something

0: sir? What's with all these water heaters? 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
0: Will I pass the test? 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
1: Which we do.
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0: What do I do?
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0: Of course! 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
1: Let me know when you do. 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
0: Right away, sir.
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7: Tristan is in Savannah. Hi, Tristan. How are you?
8: Hey, brother. How you doing?
7: Better than I deserve. What's up?
8: Hey, so my wife and I are getting married next month, and we're blessed to be in a good financial position. But my question to you is, if you're starting over, what principles would you follow to build a strong family and lasting wealth over the next few decades?
7: Wow. That's an 8-hour seminar. It's a really good question. There's a lot of layers to that.
8: I agree.
6: And are you asking beyond money, Tristan?
7: Yeah, he's a strong family.
8: Mm-hmm. Yeah, mm-hmm. Yeah, I agree. It's beyond money. We're blessed to be in the position that we are financially, so money's not really an issue. Mm-hmm.
7: The way the Ramseys would view this at my house is it would start with a foundation of faith. And so we would start with a spiritual foundation and say, all right, God is in charge, and now let's learn what he would say about these things. And that's where a lot of the things we teach here on the air have come from, is from scripture. I mean, we present them in a non-scripture, non-weird way, but most of the time. But the it comes down to, okay, how are we going to do this? And so an example of that would be, one of the things I learned when I started over was that I didn't ask my wife's opinion about anything. I just went and did whatever I wanted to do. And she was okay with that because she was raising babies and I was running a business. And so she didn't really want to go look at every piece of real estate I was buying. I was in the real estate business and I didn't ask her opinion. And so that's a huge mistake, to not be constantly communicating about the items in our life. And so, who can find a virtuous wife, for her worth is far above rubies? The heart of her husband safely trusts her, and he will have no lack of gain. And so once Sharon and I got aligned with, I don't make big financial decisions, she doesn't make big financial decisions, and we're in agreement on a budget, without the two of us knowing everything and being aligned on that. And so, I had some 14-year-old Sea-Doos at the lake house, and so I bought new Sea-Doos the other day at the lake house to upgrade for the grandkids and everybody to ride on. But I didn't, just call up the Sea-Doo dealership and go, bring me some Sea-Doos. I said, hey, Sharon, one of them's messed up. We're getting some work done on them. We talked through what the situation was. It looks like the stupid things are, time to upgrade. And we got the money. Any issue with

0: 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Kim is in Baltimore. 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How are you?
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0: Welcome back to the Ramsey Show in the Fairwinds Credit Union Studio. Andrew is with us in Philadelphia. Hi, Andrew. How are you?
1: Hey, Dave. Hey, Rachel. So good to talk to you guys today.
0: You too. How can we help?

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The heat is up, humidity's rolling in, and your AC's probably working overtime right now. 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
6: Little Miss Summer. She sounds sweet. Hey, Corpus Christi, it's me, Tommy Cool. Little Miss Summer sounds like a fairy princess in a Mickey Mouse cartoon, doesn't she? Now, I suppose if you grew up in, I don't know, maybe California or the south of France, Summer is sweet and friendly, like a fairy princess. But here in the Bend, Little Miss Summer is a lot more wicked stepmother than Cinderella. A little too intense, and doesn't always have the best intentions. Little Miss Summer loves making heat and breaking air conditioners, and she usually waits till after business hours to make sure you're extra miserable. That's why Tommy Cool's always ready. Now, I wouldn't exactly call us heroes, but we'll get your home cool and your air conditioner humming, so give us a call. Daylight, twilight, even after midnight. 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
8: When we were driving back from Laredo, we got hit on the freeway by a sheriff that was doing a U-turn in the middle of the freeway. Clipped my truck, you know, hit us on the side. The police, they told me, you know, that I was gonna be okay. I didn't have to worry about anything. But, you know, after they left, I was just there alone, and I didn't feel like comfortable at all, you know. So we called Herman and Herman to help us out, and they really led the way. They took care of our injuries. They took care of my vehicle. They really put us first. I'd recommend Herman & Herman to anybody.
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0: Our scripture of the day, 2 Corinthians 4:18. 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